0: a loose ball or a funky snap. And they're going to line up in the shotgun. So Lonker's back in at quarterback. Direct snap. They run it to him. He's got space. A nice little gain. He's going to pick up 17 yards. That'll be a first down run.
1: While they move the chain.
0: Yeah. Nice run. They mark it at the. See, they mark it at the 28. So gain of 13. About a ton. 10 seconds to go. May try to run one more play. Snap to Lonker. He's going to take it up the middle. Jumps over a defender. Picks up about 5 yards. And that will get us to halftime. Coming up, scores, stats, and we'll hear from Roanoke coach Brian Steinspring. At the half, Magna Vista leads Lord Botetourt 27-0 on the Haley Toyota High School Football Game of the Week.
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0: Halftime here at Lord Botetourt High School. It is rec night, so all the youngsters who play rec football and whatever else are taking the field here at Lord Botetourt High School. 27-0 Warriors with the lead. Here are your first half stats. For the visitors from Magna Vista, quarterback Hunter Willard, 7 of 13 for 157 yards and a touchdown. Jay Barber, 6 carries, 33 yards and a score. John Milner's caught 3 passes for 97 yards and a touchdown. For Lord Botetourt, not much to talk about on offense. Cale Burton, 3 of 8 for 50 yards on the ground. Gus Feeney, 9 carries, 22 yards. Rylan Wright, the tight end, 2 catches for 57 yards. Your scores on your Sports Haven scoreboard. LCA leads Spring Mills 22-0. Allegheny over Greenbrier East 27-0. Dan River, a 28-14 lead on Bassett. Northside leads Hidden Valley 27-0. Salem over Fleming 14-6. Brookville leads Halifax 35-0. Byrd leads Christiansburg 21-0. Two finals from last night. Patrick County leads North Stokes 64-35.

0: had two promising drives.
1: Yeah.
0: And one got killed by penalties. One, Magna Vista just made a couple plays on defense towards the end.
2: Yeah, you're just getting out-athleted, if that's a word.
0: Yeah, it is, out-athleted. Hey, folks, coming up tomorrow, 2 o'clock, Salem Stadium, Roanoke College takes on Greensboro, their home opener. Me and Chuck Baker will be there for the call on 97.3 The Rock Channel. Earlier this week, the head coach of the Maroons caught up with Greg Roberts.
3: Hello, Coach Steiny. How are you, sir?
4: I'm Greg. Greg, how you doing?
3: Everything's good. I'm pretty excited about this home opener you guys have coming up on Saturday. Man, I did a little bit of digging around concerning Greensboro College. They look pretty impressive. And Coach, let me just back up just a little bit before we move forward. I know you coaches always talk about, let's establish our starting point. You did that last Thursday night. You went to Lynchburg. You got game one out of the way. It was a road win. It's always hard to win. It's even harder to win on the road. Your thoughts coming off of game one?
4: Well, quite honestly, I was pleased. I really was. As you and I talked before, our ability to run the football better this year.
3: Yes, sir.
4: To be committed to that, be more consistent in that aspect of the game. I thought we ran the ball exceptionally well. There's about two glitches in what we were doing that was easily correctable. But other than that, I thought we established the run really well. I thought we were able to take the game over in the second half by being able to get some great push, and Polo Hill and Jared Shepard and our tailbacks in general just ran with authority. Give Coach Priest a lot of credit for that and what he's done with them. And sometimes they just rode the wave. And, instead of dancing around, if we got some push, they just got behind us and rode the wave a little bit. And that was great to see. And I thought Linwood handled himself well. He came out early. We're trying to push the ball down the field early in the game. And he's like you and I on the hole that's got the long drive. He's reaching back with everything he had. You know what I mean?
3: Yes, sir.
4: Hey, big fella. It's like a punt, pass, and kick contest. He's trying to have the longest throw out there.
3: And, I love it.
4: We couldn't catch up to him. He settled down and played really well for us as the game went on. And you kind of go back and say, well, there's about four guys offensively that started their first football game, and him being one. So we were pretty methodical in the first half, and I think we really settled into the second half and played well.
3: Okay, Brian, I know you said you were going to get more involved along the offensive line, and I know coming out of last season you said, hey, you know, it was what it was. We need more depth in the trenches. We need another year in the weight room. We need to get, you know, bigger, stronger, everything, more physical. Have you seen, after game one, have you seen some growth there in the trenches, and do you feel like you have now seen enough to establish a rotation both on the O-line and the D-line?
4: Absolutely. I feel like we were a physical group up front. There were times I thought we needed to be physical. It's a process.
3: Yeah.
4: Process. Felt comfortable with where we've gotten to as an offensive line. In fact, we played offensive linemen early in the game, eight. You know, rotating eight early in the game. And that's pretty good. You know, you're not just rotating them when you're in a comfortable scenario, right? So a lot of younger guys did get in there and play earlier, show some youth at times, but then, you know, they also played win the house football. They were tough. They were physical. They competed out there. That was a good thing. There's things that we got to clean up. The one thing I think we got to do a better job of, which is a little disappointing for us as a team, it has tackled well. It's tackled well all camp. I don't think we tackled as well as I think we would have liked. And we'll need to do that better this week because Greensboro has proven to be able to run the ball exceptionally well. And we're going to need to tackle better than what we did last week. That's for sure.
3: Coach Steiny, I know when you're the head coach, you worry about everything. And I was thinking legitimately, I'm like, oh my gosh, man. You know, I know he's probably just been going over and over with his medical and his trainers. It was like a heat index of like 105 degrees when you guys played, you know, that game this past Thursday night. I mean, did everybody get out of that game okay?

0: How much was cramping a factor? Did anyone result in like heat exhaustion? How did all that go?
1: Well, you have to prep for that.
0: I know.
1: And I think we did a great job. As we got into game week, we're a little bit ahead of the curve. We were able to shorten some of our practices, but we hydrated our players. We made sure that they were hydrating throughout. If they were in a meeting, they better have a jug of water in there with them. And,
0: yes, sir.
1: I think we had two minimal cramps. Nothing that was prolonged. Nothing that. So I think you have to prep for that. I think you just can't wake up Thursday morning and say, okay, let's drink a glass of water. We're good, right?
0: So, no doubt.
1: I think our training staff and our staff and our players, we were diligent in that component, and I think it helps us a lot. And then I think we shortened the practices 5-7 minutes, just something to get them off the field a little bit earlier, get their legs back underneath them, and because we came out pretty fast, I thought we were refreshing. But I'm telling you, now it was hot.
0: Oh,
1: I mean,
0: man.
1: I was just standing there, and I was in a full sweat. You know me, big boys like you and me, we sweat easy, you know what I mean?
0: Small boys, man, yeah. Okay. Hey, Coach, I told you, one of the carryovers from last year, and we're addressing some of those. We talked about the trenches, and then last year you said, we got to clean up some special teams. And then all preseason, I made sure to keep an eye. We all know a lot of these games will come down to a in the game field goal. And so I've been watching your kicker, Ethan Sear. And I told you in the preseason, it looks like his leg is stronger. He looks like a more confident individual. And then, I mean, first points on the season, he goes out and nails a field goal.
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0: Goal to get you guys going. Am I seeing that accurately? Does he look like a little bit of a different player to you?
1: Well, he does. His confidence level's higher. You know, I think he put too much pressure on himself early at the beginning of the year.
0: Sure.
1: And had a high standard. And you know, like he told me at the beginning of the season, my goal is not to mess a kick. I said, you know, what if you mess the first one? Is all your goals shot? I said, let's just make one.
0: Yeah.
1: And then let's see if we can make two. And I think he's kind of, you know, approach each kick is the next kick. It's kind of that process, and I think that's benefited. But you mentioned things and about our strength. We're a stronger football team.
0: Yeah.
1: I go back and look at tape of teams like we played Greensboro last year. You know, we played VUL, and I look at us in all spots, and I say, man, we're stronger. We're a little bigger. We're a little more athletic. We're a little more than this. And you got to give Scott Bennett all the credit in the world, and that APC.
0: Hollywood's hotline is Roanoke College head football coach Brian Steinspring. So one other thing that I'm very interested in. So the first half, I'm like, okay, we got a bowl game. And you go in at halftime, Roanoke's leading 10-0. Where can I find a copy of your halftime speech? Because you guys roar out in the second half and score 27 unanswered points. And win it 37-7. Where have they posted your halftime speech? I want to hear it.
1: I don't think we can post it. I don't think Mr. Wheeler's going to like that being posted. No, it wasn't that way. I really just thought we were methodical, very methodical. We were playing poorly. We weren't doing these things. I just told him, I said, I'm anxious to see us try to establish our will on our opponent.
0: Okay.
1: And I explained very quickly what that entails. And I thought as the game went on, we were able to inflict our will upon our opponent. And that was positive to see. I think we were able to wear them down a little bit. And, you know, you alluded to this earlier. I mean, guys like Mark Desir, Eddie Brock, to be able to rotate a full group within our defensive line,
0: right.
1: And those guys came in and and played exceptionally well. Eddie's a first-year freshman and graded like 88%. I mean, that's amazing. And those guys gave us really great quality reps in there. Allowed us to be fresh with them in that second half. We were not a tired football team in the second half.
0: Roanoke College home opener this Saturday, 2 o'clock, Salem Stadium. 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And, Coach, I looked at this Greensboro squad a little bit. They had their opener at home, and they just hammered Guilford 48-7. And they put up almost 600 yards of offense. Huh. What do we need to know about this group?
1: Well, yeah, you know, you go back to last year when we played them last year. We were in a dogfight last year. And they've improved as well. Yeah. You know, their special teams set them up in great spots throughout the game. Most of the game was played on their half of the field. The side they want to be on, whether it's a kickoff return team, whether there's a punt team. I think they only punted once, but they punted it to the 1 yard line. When they had to cover kicks, they got them inside the 20. And when they were returning punts, they were returning, advancing it down the field. So their special teams, I thought, were really good. We addressed that with our special teams today. And then offensively, they were clicking. They ran the ball well. They were able to hit some big throws over top. They had a couple trick plays, and they hit every one of them. They were kind of dialed in. Their defense has been a sturdy group. Last year they were a sturdy group, and they're just a year older. You got to earn it. I mean, you got to earn it, they may bend a little bit, but they don't break, and they force you to be really good at what you're doing.
0: Coach Steinspring, I know that fans, I know that a point of emphasis this year is the tailgate experience there at Salem Stadium, and that. You guys are going to have some bands and family-friendly stuff. What time, when you look at the itinerary, I know fans love when the team arrives. So if you're kicking off at 2 o'clock on Saturday, what time do you guys unload the buses and walk through the tailgate and into the stadium? Is there a specific time for that?
1: Yeah, we do our maroon walk at like 12:05. Somewhere in that vicinity. Old Salem days may make it a little difficult for us to get to the stadium this time, but we gotta go around our elbow. We gotta take a few additional turns, but that's typically the way we go. I get excited about our home games. I do think we have a definitive home field advantage. I do feel our crowd. Our players feel our crowd. The recruits that we have there recognize that, okay, this is different. Okay, there's 7,000, 8,000 people in the stands. This is different.
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5: Welcome back to Lord Botetourt High School. Ready for the second half kickoff. Magna Vista will receive. They will head towards the scoreboard end of the field. Lord Botetourt will head towards the baseball field side of the field. 27-0, Magna Vista with the lead. An impressive performance. One defensive touchdown, three on offense. Botetourt, a couple promising drives have stalled out in Magna Vista territory. So, Mr. Baker, we're going to see what the adjustments were in the second half.
6: Yeah, Coach Leff was just a, hey, brand new ball game. Let's go out there, see if we can win the second half and build toward the next game.
5: Yeah.
6: I mean, just in the get overall some positive scheme plays. Of things, they haven't started, league play. So this game doesn't count in those standings. They can still win the Blue Ridge District. All their goals are still ahead of them. But honestly, I think they're a year away.
5: Yeah, they're young. They're young. Matthew Fuller, a lineman, doing the kicking for the Cavaliers. Two Warriors standing back at their 15-yard line. It's a low running kick on the ground. It takes a nice bounce. Martin picks it up. He's corralled as he crosses the 30. He'll be pushed backwards. They're going to give him the 30-yard line. That's where Magna Vista will have it first and 10 to begin the second half.
6: It looked like the deep back was trying to take the ball from him.
5: Milner got on him like he was trying to grab it, pulling an Ed Reed there and trying to take off.
6: Yeah.
5: They mark it at the 31.
6: Young man said, I got this.
5: Yeah. I think he was like, you realize if we fumble this and mess this up, the chewing we're going to get on the sideline? First and 10 for the Warriors. They send two receivers out to the left. Willard has Barber lined up to his left. They hand it to the tailback right side, and he's got space. Barber with the first down, lowers his shoulder. He'll get out to the 43-yard line. It's a pickup of 12.
6: Tackle made by Dalton Bradley. Boy, nice breeze coming in through the press box here. I think that cool front is moving in.
5: Oh, I'm all for it after the microwaves we were in last week.
6: Holy cow.
5: Us and the players are very happy to have a cool breeze going.
6: I burnt my hand on that steel door.
5: Oh, my gosh.
6: Twice.
5: The steel door to the press box at VU. Well, the sun just beat on it all day. It was awful. First down play. Give it to Barber. Up the middle. Bounces off a tackler. Across the 50. Down to the 47. It'll be a pickup of 9.
6: Tackle bait made by Chris Patrick, one of the few seniors on this team. Going hurry up, Justin.
5: Well, on second down and short, second and 2. Give it to Barber again. Sweep to the left side. Breaks one tackle. Cuts it inside. He will get down to the 45-yard line. It's a pickup of 3, and that'll move the sticks.
6: Yeah, Jackson Crenshaw had good penetration that time. Could have had him, almost had him for about a 3-yard loss. Magna Vista speeding up.
5: Yeah, using a little tempo here, first and 10. Inside handoff to Martin, coming off the edge. Now he bounces it outside, gets a block from his quarterback. 30, 25, brought down from behind, inside the 20. They'll mark it down at the 17-yard line.
6: Yeah,
5: 29 yards.
6: Touchdown saving tackle by Patrick. That was another one of those kind of single wing type plays.
5: Hand off to Barber, and then Martin comes running inside and takes the handoff. Magna Vista trying to go hurry up, and I think they were, we have a player down. Player down for the Cavaliers, an injury timeout. 10:33 to go in the third. Warriors on the move. They lead at 27-0 on the Haley Toyota High School Football Game of the Week.
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5: Blake Markham, the injured player, walks off under his own power. Magna Vista ready to go. First down and 10 from the 17. They give it to Barber. He is tackled for a loss. Nice job there by the Cavaliers defense. It'll be a 2-yard loss.
6: Yeah. Linebacker Jackson Crenshaw in again. He's a pretty good looking linebacker as a sophomore, Justin.
5: Yeah, like you said, they're just young. Best part about sophomores and juniors, they become juniors and seniors. They move it back to the 19, where it'll be second down for the Warriors.
6: And it looks like they're but nothing against the seniors, but it looks like their best players
5: are the younger.
6: Yeah.
5: Sometimes it just goes like that in cycles. Willard fakes the handoff, back to throw.

0: Intercepted. Picked off. Threw it into double coverage, and it's picked off by Bo Lonker. Lonker bringing it back to the 15. Trying to get to the edge. 20. Makes a man miss. Gets a block. Lonker to the 30. 40. Lonker with the block. Flags fly. He's still going. Bo Lonker. 30. Gets a block. 20. 15. 10. And he falls down at the 6.
1: And we got two flags down, Justin.
0: An exciting play that's going to come back. I think Lonker ran out of steam.
1: He did. He ran out of gas at the 6-yard line.
0: All that running, and it's most likely going to come a ways back. We've got an injured player.
1: Well, that was definitely – that was a crackback block here.
0: Yeah, he's right next to the flag.
1: But there was a flag down before that. It might have been the same
0: thing. Yeah, we get multiple illegal blocks. So, but the interception kills the drive. Willard just kind of threw it into double coverage. I don't know if he just wanted to get rid of it or didn't see the extra defender, but threw it right to Lonker. The Cavaliers are walking back. Lonker's going, we got any oxygen on the sideline? I just probably ran 110 yards. Injured players, Cole Favreau, Wiley, he comes out of the game under his own power. Just, I think you said, a blindside block. He got the wind knocked out of him. The officials talking about all the flags.
1: Yeah, on these interceptions and returns and things like, you got to be really careful. You just can't hit a guy anymore.
0: It's not like our day.
1: No.
0: If you were like me, if you saw a guy not looking at you and you lined him up, bells and whistles went off.
1: And as an offensive lineman on an interception, you better have your head on a swivel.
0: Yeah, because someone's coming after you. So we got a penalty against Magna Vista, turn down.
1: Oh, wow. Illegal that personal foul, that was here at midfield. That cost him the touchdown. And it was way behind the play.
0: It was. It was somebody that doing something unnecessary, but they're going to walk it off. So
1: I thought maybe he had
0: That down there, I think, was the one on Magna Vista. This was the block that they
1: That had nothing to do with the play. Yeah. That's a shame right there.
0: So they're going to walk it all the way back. Botetourt will have the ball. They're still walking it back. Burton comes in at quarterback.
1: Why would it go way back there?
0: From the spot of that foul, they put it back at the 16-yard line.
1: I mean,
0: so
1: the foul was at the 50-yard line.
0: There was another flag down there. Maybe that's the one they enforced. But anyway, it's first and 10, Botetourt with 9:25 to go, backed up on their own 13. Yeah, it was ineligible downfield on Magna Vista.
1: Yeah, I'd ask the question, why is it back there?
0: First and 10. Smith comes in motion, stops. Burton's going to run it himself. Up the middle, not a whole lot there. He might have got a yard. Second down and 9. Updating your Sports Haven scoreboard, LSU leads Spring Mills 29-0. Floyd County a 28-0 lead over Blacksburg. Jeff Forrest leads Mount Airy 21-0. Southern Gap over Giles 28-7. Salem over Fleming 14-6. Brookville over Halifax 35-0. PH leads Franklin County 21-3. Your Sports Haven scoreboard. Play clock inside 5. Burton, a quick throw to the outside. Pass is complete. Pass complete. They'll pick up a couple yards on the reception is Gus Feeney. Feeney out to the 21. He'll pick up about 2.
1: Yeah, even though he got, the other receiver did a nice job blocking, but all of a sudden you got 3 guys from the inside are there before he can get upfield very far.
0: Yeah. Third down and 5. Burton fakes the screen, now throws it. A lollipop caught by Feeney, makes a man miss, breaks a tackle. He'll have a first down. Out to the 29-yard line, a pickup of 9. Very fortunate there because that throw didn't have a lot of zip on it. And
1: he kind of pump faked out there and
0: Yeah, and I thought he was going to go somewhere else. And then I think he should have just thrown it the first time and gotten some space.
1: For
0: yeah.
1: Out and up.
0: Maybe. Yeah. Well, and I'm sure they've been told, you know, hey, nothing deep. Make them work for it. But the Cavaliers move the sticks. First down and 10 from their own 29.
1: That's a good first down.
0: Yeah. Two receivers to the left, one to the right. Gives it to the fullback. Not a whole lot there. Gore nowhere to go.
1: Magnificent, a little bit different defense. Now they don't have quite as many guys close to the ball. They
0: I think they're playing more of a little bit more of, I don't want to say a prevent, but.
1: Yeah, time they had three guys off the ball.
0: Yeah.
1: In the defensive backfield as opposed to two.
0: Yeah, right now the clock is their best friend. Second down and 10. Now three receivers to the left. Burton, a quick throw out to Feeney. Gets some blocks, has some space across the 35 to the 36-yard line.
1: Yeah, tackle made by J.C. Milner.
0: Picks up about 7 yards. So they're taking the tailback, Feeney, and just sending him out wide. And basically, this is like a West Coast extended handoff. So they're just kind of tossing it to him out there in space. Brings up third down and about 3. Approaching 6 minutes to go here in the third. Twins receivers to each side. Burton takes the shotgun snap. Quick throw, and it bounces. Had his receiver wide open looking for Windsor and bounces it.
1: I think you got to go for it here. Boy, he was.
0: Yeah, he had.
1: Good throw there. He's got a first down.
0: Yep, maybe more. Looks like the Cavaliers will go for it on 4th down and 3. And now maybe not. Change their mind. Looks like they send the punt team out, and they do as Lonker, the punter, comes out.
1: Lonker is a quarterback.
0: Yeah. You're thinking you want to. You can see Magna Vista. They got like nobody on the line. They rushed 3-4 guys. It was a low snap and a low kick. They get it away. Nice job by Lonker. It hits Feeney down there. And the ball stops at the 35-yard line, and that's where Magna Vista will have it.
1: 40, though, unfortunately.
0: Yeah, I think they're going to back it up to the 40, like you said. More scores on your Sports Haven scoreboard. Bird leading Christiansburg 21-10. Northside 27-0 over Hidden Valley. So the Warriors stopped themselves on the last drive, got it in the red zone, and threw a pick. Up 27-0 here with 5:42 to go in the third quarter. Hand it off to Barber, right side, breaks a tackle, squirms free, picks up about 3. Had him in the backfield. He was able to wiggle through that. And we have a timeout for an injured player down on the field. We'll take the timeout with them. Third quarter action. Magna Vista leads Lord Botetourt 27-0 on the Haley Toyota High School Football Game of the Week.
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0: Injured player is Blake Markham. He was cramping up. He's getting helped off the field. Second down for the Warriors. Ball at their own 44-yard line, leading 27-0 here with 5:28 to go in the third. Hey, we give him the go-ahead whistle, and Magna Vista already on the ball, ready to go. Hand off to Barber. Up the middle has space. Correction, that's Josh Moyer on the carry.
1: Volatop bought the house, Justin. They had lots of penetration. They just let the back get by them.
0: Yeah, that was one of those. If you don't get him in the backfield, you don't have a back end of the defense. Third down and three.
1: On the ball quick.
0: And Magna Vista likes to hurry it up. Give it to Moyer again, up the middle. Got a first down, breaks a tackle, and more. 30, 25, 20. Moyer turns on the Jets. Touchdown, Warriors.
1: Yeah, there were a couple Botetourt kids that had an angle, and that's just speed kills right there.
0: Josh Moyer turning on the Jets. 5'11 senior outruns everybody to the end zone. 52 yards for the touchdown. And Magna Vista gets back on the board. I'm telling you, Moyer, like you said, it looked like some guys had some angles, and then he just kind of kicked it into another gear.
1: Yeah, yeah.
0: Looks like they might go for two, and they will. I know that because the kicker's lined up at wide receiver.
1: And that puts it at 35.
0: That's right. That triggers the running clock. So here's the play. Willard to throw to the end zone, dropped.
1: Tight end was open.
0: You know,
1: he tried to catch that with
0: one
1: hand.
0: Yeah, Jamarley Shelton.
1: He could have caught it with two.
0: Yeah, reached out with one hand, didn't get it. Timeout on the field, 4:53 to go. 33-0. Magna Vista with the lead. Yeah, he just. We'll keep it right here as the Warriors get set to kick off to the Cavaliers. Yeah, the tight end there didn't uphold the standard that you have for tight ends.
1: Yeah, that's 100% correct.
0: I mean, I will say, he was open.
1: He was open.
0: And the tight end is always open.
1: 100%.
0: But he didn't complete.
1: Yeah, you got to make that catch. You don't get the ball thrown to you very often.
0: Right. You got it. You got to get your paws out there and grab it. So the Warriors will kick it back. Still plenty of time here. See if we start to see some different players. Now, again, these two teams met in the playoffs last year. Magna Vista won 65-34.
1: Wow.
0: So you talked about how many seniors they have. My guess is a lot of these kids were playing as juniors last year.
1: Yeah.
0: Favreau Wiley with the run-up and the kick. Low line drive. Bonker fields it at the 10. Up to the 20, running towards his own sideline. He gets across the 25 to the 27, and that's where it'll be first and 10, Lord Botetourt.
1: You know, Lonker, we've said his name an awful lot. He's a sophomore, Justin. Yep.
0: He punts. He plays safety. Plays quarterback. Returns kicks.
1: Yeah.
0: Nice athlete.

0: You know, his brother came here as a quarterback, and, of course, they had Rigney kind of.
1: So they moved him to H-back.
0: Yeah.
1: And he played a little bit of quarterback. Once in a while, he'd get a series or two.
0: But, yeah.
1: And his brother, a really good baseball player as well, talented athletes. First and 10 from the Botetourt 27. Burton back in at quarterback. Man comes in motion.
0: Uh-oh.
1: They fake it. Burton keeps it up the middle.
0: Botetourt got away with one right there.
1: A little bit of motion.
0: Yeah, he had a guy going across the field in motion, and the one of the backs went in motion a little right before the snap, but they got away with it.
1: Yeah, this is that point in the game where, you know, the officials, we've already had 12 accepted penalties. In the 33-0 game, they're kind of like, okay, let's...
0: It was close.
1: You know, right. No, it, you know, close, and if it's not something egregious or affecting the play, then... Second down and 7. Smith comes in motion to the left. They give it to the back. Crosses the 35. Will be close to a first down. It's Tanner Gore. They'll give him the 35, so it's a 5-yard gain. Brings up third down and short.
0: Tanner's got a great last name for a running back.
1: Gore. Frank Gore played in the NFL for
0: forever,
1: 30 years.
0: Miami running back.
1: Yep. Third down and 2 yards to go for the Cavaliers. Ball spotted at their own 35-yard line. I formation, Burton under center. They give it to the tailback, Feeney. Up the middle, he's going to be close.
0: And they will go for it here.
1: Yeah, they're going to give it to him. They give it to him. They got the 2 yards, and they move the sticks.
0: Yeah, in a 33-0 game, you're not going to see many measurements either.
1: No, they're going to eyeball it and go, all right, let's keep this clock moving. Let's, you know, keep everything going here. First down from the Lord Botetourt 37-yard line. Botetourt taking their time with the play clock as well. 5 seconds on the play clock, and they snap it. Give it to the back, Gore. He'll pick up a yard.
0: Tackle made by Chandler Ivy.
1: He'll get the ball to 38-yard line. Second down and 9. Cavaliers taking their time. The exact opposite. Magna Vista gets up there. They get on the ball there. They're ready to go before the chains move. Burton has two receivers to his left. Looks to throw. Rolls to his left. Stands up.
0: Oh, get rid of it.
1: Goes to throw it. Doesn't, and suffers the consequences.
0: You know, the Magna Vista bought a couple linebackers that time, and actually the offensive line did a decent job.
1: He's got to throw the ball.
0: You got to get rid of that ball.
1: He pump faked it, and he brought it back down, and three warriors said thank you very much.
0: Throw it in the stands.
1: Right, throw it in the ground, throw it in the stands, do something. And we've seen that multiple times where the quarterback thinks he's going to throw it and stops.
0: Yeah, but he does that, it's over.
1: Clock hits zero, and he gets pounded. So now third down and long. Third down and 20.
0: Yeah, they actually picked up the blitz.
1: Yeah, he had the time. He just didn't throw it.
0: Yeah, that sack's on the quarterback.
1: Trips to the right. Burton to throw. Fires it deep down the middle into double coverage, and it's picked off. Milner's got it coming the other way. Milner to the far side.
0: Okay, that's a penalty.
1: He gets tackled at the 50, and we have a flag.
0: Yeah, that's one of those blocks you just can't do anymore. All you can do nowadays is just kind of shield the player.
1: Right, you almost got to
0: get that flag.
1: You got to set a screen like you're playing basketball all of a sudden.
0: I think it's a good rule, too.
1: Yeah. I think especially at high school and college level where.
0: Yeah, let me tell you, as somebody that played on the line at times, you definitely better have your head on a swivel back in the day, because they were looking for
1: they were looking
0: big old
1: for
0: bodies.
1: Helmet-to-helmet contact. It will be

0: Magna Vista ball. They're going to back him up. Move it back to the Warriors' 39-yard line where it'll be first and 10. 106 to go here in the third.
1: And by the, on the other side, if you're a defensive player, you were just looking for somebody to jack.
0: You're up. Waiting. I mean, you're just jogging. You're running down the field looking for the first guy who's not looking at you. First and 10, Magna Vista. They give it to Barber.
1: Nice.
0: Up the middle, nothing there.
1: Yeah, look, my man Witten. Yeah, Jordan Witten.
0: Willard held that mesh point a while. I think he thought he might pull it, but by the time he made that decision, Barber had it and was getting hit.
1: I was talking to one of the teachers at halftime, and this, you know, this number 70 Witten that I really like
0: as
1: a sophomore said he's a good kid, a good student.
0: Like
1: you need to
0: see
1: get Steiny on the phone.
0: Yeah. Second down and 10. Fake to Barber. Willard rolls to his right. He's going to pull it down and run.
1: Nice tackle.
0: Lowers his shoulder. Kicks a couple yards. Picks up about four.
1: Yeah, Callum McCoy on the tackle. Junior.
0: I think Willard thought about going out of bounds and then thought, well, the guy over there is a little smaller than I'm. I can lower my shoulder. And Willard, 6'2", 200 quarterback.
1: Well, McCoy held his own.
0: It'll be third down and about 7 yards to go. They got to get to the 49, their own 49, for a first down. Game clock, 5 seconds, and we have Botetourt jumps.
1: That's
0: I don't think Magna Vista was even going to snap the ball before the quarter ended. Instead, we'll see what we got. A lot of talking for what appeared to be a blatant offsides.
1: The man in motion.
0: And that's because Magna Vista moved.
1: Yeah, the man in motion kind of stopped and made a jerky move.
0: Yeah. So they're going to back him up 5.
1: Yeah, I think that's what it was. The guy in motion, Justin, he stopped real quick and kind of made a jerk motion.
0: Yeah, try to draw him off. That. Yeah.
1: But that should end the quarter. They'll run the clock.
0: 3 seconds. They move the ball back to the 38-yard line, and that will end the third quarter. Through three quarters of play here at Lord Botetourt High School, it's all Magna Vista. The Warriors lead it 33-0 on the Haley Toyota High School Football Game of the Week.
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0: Welcome back to Lord Botetourt High School. Fourth quarter here. Third down and 11 for Magna Vista. Updating your Sports Haven scoreboard. Salem leads Fleming 21-12. Northside leads Hidden Valley 41-0. Byrd now 27-10 over Christiansburg. LCA pulling away big time. 36-0 on Spring Mills. Jeff Forrest leads Mount Airy 28-0.
1: Well, Justin, whatever Leftwich said at halftime, this is a better Botetourt team in the second half. I mean, Magna Vista's outscored them, what, 6-0?
0: Right. Yeah, they got the one touchdown. Third down and 11. Willard to throw. Going to move to his left. Heaves it deep down the left side. Has a receiver open and is a little too far. Tell you what, that was a heck of a throw. A little too much, and we got a flag back.
1: It might be rough in the.
0: They hit him?
1: Looks like it might be on Magna Vista.
0: They're going to call it on Magna Vista.
1: They'll decline that. Yeah, much better job by Botetourt this half, Justin.
0: Yeah, they're going to call a. Helmet-to-helmet hit on Magna Vista. They declined the penalty, so it'll be a punt. Yeah, things just look a little more, the blocking up front's better. Maybe they've changed the splits a little bit to tighten them up to keep the Warriors from shooting through those gaps.
1: Botetourt's made a couple first downs on every drive. They've, you know, moved the football some. They just don't have, you know, the speed to break that big play.
0: Windsor stands back at his own 27-yard line.
1: Windsor's the one guy you want to see get free.
0: Right.
1: Another
0: floating snap.
1: How did they not get
0: a quick kick. Gets it away and bounces. Great bounce. It's rolling inside the 15. It's going to die at the 13. Great kick.
1: Yeah, the snap had a better hang time than the kick.
0: They got to figure that out.
1: But the kick rolled a good 20 yards.
0: They got to figure that out because somebody is going to see that.
1: Yeah.
0: And somebody's going to light them up and block a couple.
1: 100%. You get into the playoffs and you're playing, you know.
0: Well, we saw Fleming a couple years ago. They were loaded, but when they had to punt, they didn't have a snapper.
1: Yeah.
0: And if I remember correctly, K'Ron Ferguson, who was a receiver and a defensive back, turned into the snapper, and suddenly the ball got there with a little more zip.
1: Yeah.
0: They're going to have to figure that out because those snaps have just been brutal.
1: Yeah, they're too good of a team to have that kind of weakness.
0: Right, to let that be their downfall. First down, Botetourt from their own 13-yard line. Back to throw, a quick screen to the outside.
1: Now, that's what I like right there. That was that little hitch I was talking about earlier. That's a little 5-yard hitch,
0: Justin. And a flag. 6 yards on the completion.
1: And that play is there anytime you want it.
0: Chris Patrick on the catch, and especially now with Magna Vista playing off a little bit.
1: Yeah.
0: You know, you can do that little dink and dunk all day. Got a face mask on the Warriors. Each team with 7 penalties.
1: Yeah, and with the protection, you know, that's what you want. You want that quick pop, little pop pass. We used to call it a pop pass.
0: Yeah, you just run a couple yards, turn around, stop. Move the ball out to the 25-yard line, 1st and 10, Botetourt.
1: When's the last time you heard pop pass?
0: It's been a while. Burton to pass. Similar play. They throw it. Windsor with the catch. He'll pick up about 5.
1: Hey, I mean, you'll take 5 every down.
0: Look, exactly. I mean, at this point, like to get some kind of rhythm going offensively. 2nd and 5. Again, Botetourt taking their time on offense. Play clock inside 10. Man comes in motion. They're going to give it to him on a jet sweep. And there's nothing there.
1: Yeah, this is not the team to run a jet sweep on.
0: No, that's...
1: They've got too much speed.
0: And he's going to lose about a yard on the play. Patrick on the carry. Brings up 3rd down and 6. Yeah, I agree. Everything they've done offensively that's worked has been...
1: Quick,
0: you know, between the tackles, up the middle. Three receivers go out to the right side, 1 to the left. Burton has a running back next to him. Drops back. Looks right side, fires it. It's caught by Patrick at the 40, 1st down. Nice grab for a pickup of 11.
1: Up the seam, Justin.
0: Every nice passing play, to your point, up the seam.
1: Yeah.
0: 1st and 10, Botetourt from their own 40-yard line.
1: Nice grab that time by Potter.
0: Really nice. Nice.
1: Ball was a little bit high.
0: Yep, went up and got it. Now they send the trips receivers to the left side.
1: Oh, man, look at the seam
0: right now. Burton's still looking over at the sideline. 5 seconds on the play clock.
1: Look at the seam right now.
0: Got to hurry up. Quick screen. They throw it to Smith. Smith breaks a tackle, dives forward. He'll pick up 2.
1: Smith was the receiver, but he was in the slot. Yeah. He had nobody in front of him whatsoever. The linebacker had gone inside.
0: Could have ran up a couple yards and hit him and could have got a nice little gain out of it. Of course, you also got to remember we're talking at the high school level here. You're not going to have a lot of that communication where they just look at each other and they know what's going on and boom.
1: So it's not Mahomes and Kelsey?
0: No, not quite. Second down and 7. Quick screen out to the right side. Then the pass is dropped. Bradley couldn't hang on to it. We'll bring up third down and 7.
1: Tried to run before he caught it.
0: Auburn leads Fort Chiswell 63-0. Heritage up on Appomattox 14-0. Brookville leads Halifax 35-0. PH over Franklin County 21-3. Third down and 7. Play clock inside 10, and Nick Leftwich says, no, we're calling a timeout. We'll take it with him. 8:34 to go in the fourth. Magna Vista leads at 33-0. Your Haley Toyota High School football game of the week.
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0: Welcome back to Lord Botetourt High School. Cavaliers have a third down and 7. From their own 43-yard line here in the fourth quarter, Magna Vista a 33-0 lead. Botetourt just trying to get some extended drives, make some plays, and feel a little bit better. Burton to throw. Under heat, steps up, tries to break a tackle, can't do it, dives to the 40, and that's it. One more time, it's Sammy Walker making a play in the backfield. They move it back to the 40. It'll be fourth down and 10. Botetourt's going to kick it away. Milner walks back for the Warriors. Lonker in to kick it for Lord Botetourt. Salem's Peyton Lewis with a touchdown for the Cavaliers as they lead Norfolk State 35-3. Here's the snap. Kicks away. Nice kick. Milner grabs it. Runs forward. Breaks a tackle. 35-40. 35-50. Milner still moving. 45. Nice return by Milner. Sets him up at the Botetourt 43-yard line. First and 10. Another interesting score. Boston College leads Rutgers 17-0. Mm. I know Boston College isn't good, but, man, Rutgers, oof. They got popped by former Hokie quarterback Pop Watson in their opener.
1: Yeah.
0: Everybody in Blacksburg wants to know
1: where was he?
0: Why Watson wasn't playing last year. First and 10, Warriors. Inside handoff, and we have another flag. Barber on the carry picks up 2.
1: This might be another one of those chop blocks that
0: illegal block.
1: Just
0: hold something. I mean, obviously, it wasn't that good in an illegal block. It wasn't that big of a run. Yep.
1: What illegal was it called?
0: Low block.
1: Yeah.
0: So they're going to back him up. Penalty number 8. And that's one more thing Coach Joe Favreau is going to want to get cleaned up.
1: Yeah.
0: 33-30. It's a perfect game for a coach. You're up 33-0. You're going to get a win. There's still plenty of things to harp on. Because coaches aren't happy unless they got something they can. That's when Nick Saban used to lose his mind even more. in a close game, you didn't see him completely losing his mind. Oh. They'd be up by six touchdowns.

0: he'd be just screaming at everybody.
1: Watch the halftime speech of Mike Leach after a win.
0: Oh, yeah. Fake the handoff. Willard keeps it.
1: I think Bob Thott would love Willard to keep it every time.
0: That's going to pick up four.
1: He's not quite as fast as the...
0: No. I'll tell you what. The guy, put Josh Moyer back in the game.
1: Yeah.
0: They got two carries. One of them is a 52-yard touchdown. Jay Barber's had himself a nice day. Magna Vista taking their foot off the pedal a little bit. Taking a little more time here. Second down, still a long way to go.
1: Oh,
0: Willard to throw it, and he got ambushed in the backfield. Didn't have time to get it away and just kind of shot-putted it out there incomplete.
1: Yeah, Jackson Crenshaw's been living in that backfield. They're sending him from that linebacker spot a lot.
0: Third down, just shy of forever. Third and 21.
1: And I will do it again because you know what Magna Vista's going to do. They're going to throw that deep jump ball.
0: Yep.
1: Don't give him a chance to throw it.
0: He's going to run Martin or Milner on a deep post. I mean, I would. Both of them lined up to the right side of the formation. There's the snap. Quick screen to the other side.
1: Nice block.
0: Gets a block down the sideline. Still going. A nice gain there. The catch made by Cole Favreau-Wiley. They're going to mark it inside the 40. It's a gain of 17 yards.
1: It was fourth down. Was it fourth down?
0: It was third and forever. Now it's fourth and much less than forever. Fourth down and five. Magna Vista going to go for it here. Barber lines up to the left of Willard. They try to draw him off sides. Play clock at 10. He looks over to the sideline. They may just let it run out. They're going to take a timeout. 5:59 to go in the fourth. It'll be fourth down Magna Vista when we come back.
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0: Fourth down play is a run by Barber, and he's loose. Down the seam, all the way, touchdown Warriors. Fourth and five, and Barber was not touched as he takes it all the way, 37 yards for the touchdown.
1: Well, they had him third and 22 and let him out of the hole.
0: And then Barber just, I mean, that was just a zone read to the outside right, and he turned it up, and there was just nobody there.
1: Yeah.
0: Nobody. They get on the board, and it's now 39-0, Warriors with the lead. So extra point as Favreau-Wiley comes in.
1: Gets
0: the kick up. And it's good. Running clock time here at Lord Botetourt. 5:51. The Warriors lead it 40-0 on the Haley Toyota High School football game of the week.
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0: Magna Vista set to kick off one more time. Interesting score of note from the Tidewater area. Verina at Oscar Smith. Verina wins 46.

0: leads Franklin County 28-3. Dan River up on Bassett 35-14.
1: Where did the big lineman that I liked from Fleming end up?
0: Oh gosh, Barnett.
1: Yeah,
0: he got a 1AA offer.
1: Barnett.
0: Yeah, we were kind of hoping selfishly he would go to Roanoke College, but he got a bigger offer. I want to say it was something like a Tennessee State or something like that. William Byrd leads Christiansburg 41-10. First down play for the Cavaliers. Burton going to keep it himself up the middle, nothing there. Spins forward back to the line of scrimmage. So it'll be second down and 9. Clock rolling towards 5 minutes to go. Botetourt not in a hurry, nor should they be. Inside handoff. Gore going to get a first down out to about the 48-yard line. He'll pick up 12.
1: You know, we haven't seen Feeney in a while.
0: They've been putting him out at receiver. You know, they were bubble screening him a while.
1: He had some good runs.
0: Yeah. Move it out to the 47-yard line. First and 10, Botetourt. Yeah, I think Feeney's back there in the eye as Burton gets under center. They give it to Feeney. Nice run up the middle across the 50. He's thrown down at the 46-yard line. It'll be a pickup of 7.
1: Yeah, I mean, he's had some good run. He hits the hole hard.
0: Yep. Well, and the blocking this half has been so much better. Second down and 3. Botetourt walks it to the line of scrimmage. Approaching 3:30 to go here in the fourth. Cavaliers stay in the eye. Give it to Feeney again. Right side has a first down. Down to the 41-yard line. He'll pick up 5. Lots of new faces in there for Magna Vista along the line. You know the Cavaliers would love to just punch it in the end zone just to end the night on a high note. Inside 3 to go here in the fourth. Ball spotted at the Magna Vista 41-yard line. First and 10, Cavaliers. Floyd County leading Blacksburg now 42-0.
1: I think it's time for a tight end down the seam.
0: Yeah, where's Ryland Wright? Give it to the tailback. Got space. He's upended at the 35. Picks up 6.
1: Feeney's been very, very affected.
0: Yeah, he's been running hard. Bring up second down and 4 yards to go. 2:20 left in the fourth. Once this is over, we'll take a break, get some final numbers for you, and let you get on with your evening. UVA rolling against Norfolk State. Still 35. Now it's 42-3. Second down and 4. Man comes in motion to the right. Toss play, Feeney. Going to his left. Has blocking. Puts his head down. Gets to the 30, and that'll move the chains. Gain of 5. .140 to go here in the fourth. Appreciate Randy Leftwich back in the studio. Sending us scores. He has been a little preoccupied, I feel, tonight. I think he's spending more time watching the UVA game. And less time helping me out, which is understandable.
1: Cavalier.
0: Randy always does a great job. Don't have to worry about him back in studio. First down and 10.

0: quick pass play to the tight end. Wright drops the ball. He caught it, and he dropped it. It would be a gain of two. Magna Vista fell on it, and it will be a turnover. Ryland Wright, are they calling it incomplete?
1: No.
0: No, I think that's that was a fumble.
1: Yeah, they're calling a fumble.
0: So it'll be Magna Vista ball with 57 seconds to go. See if they do anything but take a knee here.
1: Looks like a bunch of new Cavaliers out there.
0: Yeah, got some, looks like a new quarterback in there for Magna Vista. They're looking back at the clock, which is rolling. They only have to run one more play here. They snap it and take a knee. Take the knee, and they don't have to snap it again. The clock is rolling. We'll make.
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0: Wrapping this up from Lord Botetourt High School, Magna Vista, the 40-0 victory. One housekeeping note, we were talking about former William Fleming lineman Justin Barnett. Randy Leftwich looks it up. Tennessee Tech.
1: There you go.
0: Is where he's at. So, your final numbers from here for Magna Vista: quarterback Hunter Willard, 8 of 17 for 174 yards and a touchdown. Jay Barber, 13 carries, 94 yards, 2 scores. John Milner caught 3 balls for 97 yards and a touchdown. For Lord Botetourt, quarterback Cale Burton, 11 of 19 for 75 yards. Gus Feeney, 14 carries for 47 yards. Couple scores just to update, Sean. Not a lot happening. North Side's going to roll. They are leading Hidden Valley 41-8. Salem leads Fleming 21-12. Bird over Christiansburg 41-10. PH leading Franklin County 28-3. Brookville 35-0 over Halifax. And James River, Perry McClure tied at 6. Those are the scores as we have them. Mr. Baker, some final comments. Magna Vista, expect them to be in the playoffs for a while this year.
1: Yeah, they are who we thought they were. And, you know, you said it earlier, the best thing about sophomores and juniors is they end up being juniors and seniors, and that's what Botetourt has to look forward to in the next few years.
0: Yeah, definitely have some talent. Just
1: got some things they can build on, yeah. Justin. They've got young quarterbacks.
0: Yep.
1: They've got, you know, a standout defensive lineman in number 70.
0: Yep.
1: And, you know, these kids are going to get bigger and stronger next year, and it'll be a different ball game for them.
0: It'll be totally Jordan Witten,
1: and we know Leftwich is a

0: good coach.
1: Right.
0: He'll get this thing turned around.
1: He won at Salem. He won at Cave Spring, won at Fleming.
2: Yeah.
1: He's going to win here. Everything is going to be just fine. But I would do think this Magna Vista, they are going to be a difficult out.
2: They need to have a tryout for a
1: long snapper. If you're down in the Ridgeway area and you can snap a ball, talk to Coach Favreau because they need a long snapper. That's going to do it from here at Lord Botetourt. For Chuck Baker, for Randy Leftwich, I'm Justin Ditmore. Everybody have a great night. Your final score one more time. Magna Vista wins it 40-0.
3: Any openings where you work?
4: Yeah, I mean, I'm going to take you at your word. You seem like a very honest person, but my mind is blown because what I know of dental hygienists is you probably make 50, 60 grand, maybe 70 over time.
5: Oh, yeah, no. So it's actually really in demand at the moment. And there's a lot to the career.
3: Oh,
5: but it's
3: no
5: a really
3: question.
5: Good profession.
3: Wow.
4: Okay.
3: Yeah.
4: Okay. Well, I hope you're making that much. What does your fiance make?
5: So my fiance is HR manager at a hospital. He makes about $85,000 right now.
4: Great. Well, I love the idea of you guys getting married before you move in together. I would not buy a house. We've got a mess to clean up with the student loans and any other debts you guys have. Does he have debts as well?
5: He does. So he has about $9,000 left of his student loans. The interest rate for him isn't too bad. I'm more worried about the interest rate on my loan because it's about 16%.
4: Ouch. Are these private student loans?
5: It is a private student loan.
4: Man. Well, you might... I'm not sure that you're going to be able to refinance those into a cheaper interest, but the good news is with your incomes combined once you're married, you're going to knock these debts out so fast, the interest won't have time to even ding you.
5: Yeah, that was the plan to hopefully refinance and pay it off aggressively. But we also want to have a nice wedding. I've kind of come to terms with the fact that I don't think we're going to be able to have like a big traditional wedding. It might have to be something small.
4: Not if you're paying for it. Is family involved? Are they willing to chip in?
5: Not really. We don't really come from a lot of wealth, so it'd be mostly us.
4: Okay. Because something you could do that we often encourage is you go down to the courthouse, you get married officially, you move in, you start your life together, combine your incomes, rent for a while, knock out all of your debts using the debt snowball method together, which means it's going to get done a lot faster. And then later on down the road, maybe a year or two from now, we budget for an awesome party. That's one way to do it.
3: Marisol, I want you to check out our friends at yrefi.com. It's the letter yrefy.com, and they specialize in walking through private student loan messes like you're in and looking at potential can you refinance this mess. Can I say something to you that's gonna sound harsh, but I'm on your team?
5: Yes, please.
3: Okay. Getting $90,000 in private student loans to fund apartments and a dental hygienist degree was you dug yourself a pretty messy hole. Okay. And what I don't want you to do is to say, okay, I don't want you to look at this projected amount of money that somebody told you you're going to make upon graduation. Start counting that as earned income already, and then buy an apartment, buy a house, plan a wedding based on imaginary. Because the one real thing you have in your life is a $90,000 hole. Okay?
5: Mm-hmm.
3: And so let's approach this completely the other way, which is there's a possibility that me and my new husband combined are going to make what? Almost $250,000. If we get a one bedroom apartment as cheap as possible and we put every bit of extra money we have, we can owe nobody any money by the end of the first year of being married. We can go scorched earth and never owe anybody anything ever again. And then we make $250,000 together. And we can do whatever we want, whenever we want.
5: Mm-hmm.
3: But that would take you saying, I have this vision of this life I want to live. And it sounds like, I don't want to put words in your mouth, but you're coming from a tough background and you want, like, you see this carrot at the end that says $150,000, $160,000 a year. It's going to be awesome. Like, don't spend that until you have it in an account and make sure you clean up the past messes before you start creating new ones. You get what I'm saying? Like, you have a chance to change your entire family tree if you'll.

0: buckle down for 1 year.
1: Yeah, and I think that was one of the biggest things I had to come to terms with, is not following what everyone's doing, having these huge weddings, having so much debt, but just really attacking my loan. I do also want to ask, I have about $11,000 saved because we were planning for the wedding. Should I put all that into my loan after I graduate?
2: All but $1,000 could go towards those debts and free up a couple of payments. Because I'm guessing you have some smaller student loans in there, or is it all one giant big loan?
1: It's one giant big loan, but it gets split into two because it's per academic year.
2: Got it. Okay, so you have like two $45,000 loans, essentially.
1: Exactly, yeah.
2: Yeah. I think if you do that, it'll put a stake in the ground saying, I'm serious about this. I think if you don't, you guys will be comfortable for a while. And you go, well, I'd rather, you know what? We probably need some emergency savings, right? We probably need to upgrade the car. There's always going to be something you'd rather spend that money on than paying off debt.
0: And Marisol, you both did not come from money. Is that right?
1: Yeah, exactly. We'd be the first ones in the family, you know, that went to college,
0: okay,
1: graduated, or getting like actual careers.
0: So I want you to expect this, okay? People will come out of the woodwork asking you for things. People will expect you to go above and beyond because you're the one who made it. And I honor that, and I actually love being able to take care of people. But you've dug yourself a hole, and the greatest way you can love everyone else who's going to reach out to you over the next 5, 10, 15, 25, 30 years is to make sure you and your husband are anchored into, like, y'all have taken care of yourselves so that you can take care of other folks. And that means you're going to have just several years of saying no a lot to yourself, to old friends, to cousins you haven't talked to in years, to his family. Like, y'all are going to have that. But why are you driving that car? You told me you were making this much money. Yeah, I'm playing a different game. Why are y'all living in this tiny one bedroom apartment? You told me you're making this money. Yep. We are playing a totally different game. Like, it's going to have to be it's a psychological and emotional shift, but it's almost a spiritual shift. Y'all are going to have to decide we are opting out of the game that everybody else is playing because we want to have this thing called freedom forever.
1: Yeah. And I think I'm okay with not worrying about too much what other people think. It's just, you know, when you've seen, you know, you see people get their careers, they buy their house right away, they get married. It's just a very different vision than I had originally envisioned.
2: What you don't see is those people are broke
0: and they can't breathe at night,
2: or they had a ton of family help and you didn't know that, and so you got to run your own race, because otherwise running someone else's race, the finish line will always move. So put the blinders on, get rid of this debt within a year, save up the emergency fund, and you'll have so much more peace when you finally buy that house.

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2: ABC News, I'm Dave Packard. 25 years since the September 11th attacks, at today's Ground Zero ceremony, all former presidents reading the names of the victims by family members. And the last person to go told the crowd that the best way to honor the victims is to stop spreading hate.
3: I think the one parting thing I want to leave everyone with is that you do my dad's legacy and the legacy of all these victims no honor by using this tragedy to spread hate.
2: Iran has gained another potential point of leverage in the U.S.-waged war. Iran-backed Houthis in Yemen took control of Yemen's entire Red Sea coast and are threatening a second waterway critical to global trade, the Bab el-Mandeb Strait, a vital route for Saudi oil. More coming to light about that lone juror whose determination to convict Lindsey Clancy caused a mistrial. Records say he was accused by his then-wife for being, quote, physically and emotionally abusive and controlling toward her. This is ABC News.
4: Weather every 30 minutes on WFIR. Tonight has a chance of showers and thunderstorms before midnight, then patchy fog, otherwise mostly cloudy, with a low around 69. A chance of showers on Saturday, staying cloudy with a high near 83. Saturday night, we'll have showers and thunderstorms with a low around 68, and a slight chance of showers on Sunday, staying mostly sunny with a high near 88. Weather every 30 minutes on News Talk, WFIR 107.3 FM. 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
11: Today's question comes from Carl in Missouri. Carl writes, I am retired with a yearly income of approximately $20,000 from Social Security. Is it okay that my emergency fund only has $500 in it so I can pay off my debt quicker? I currently only have $2,000 left on my credit cards.
0: Oh my gosh. I'm so sad for Carl right now.
11: It's tough.
0: Retired with a yearly income of $20,000. So the average Social Security payment, John, is about $2,000 right now. So he's making below average, and this is all of his income. It sounds like he has nothing in retirement, no savings. He's got an emergency fund of $500. He's saying, is this okay to not even bring it up to $1,000 so I can get my debt paid off quicker? He's got $2,000 left. I don't know how he even has any margin to pay off that credit card debt based on the interest rate on those cards and how much he can throw at it. I hope he can knock it out. You can keep it at $500. I would still bump it up to $1,000 because what I don't want is for you to have a $700 car repair that now depletes your emergency fund and you go back into debt.
11: You can't hardly sneeze for $500 anymore.
0: Exactly. So $1,000 is our bare minimum.
11: And this is a tough question because, Carl, I don't know if you're 63 and you just retired, or I don't know if you're 93. And so if you're 63, if you're 73, I'd recommend you get a side hustle and see if you could go crank out that $2,000 over the next few months. And it might be delivering. That might be. I don't know what your abilities are and your capabilities are at this point. But is there a way you could earn a little bit of extra money and all of it goes to paying off these credit cards? I'm just worried, Carl. I mean, the $1,000 emergency fund is so thin as it is. I mean, it's designed to to be scary.
0: To light a fire under you.
11: Yeah. $500, man, is just, you can't walk into a dentist for $500. You can't do anything for $500. And so that makes me nervous for you. I've got two parents who are recently retired. Like, that would make me very nervous for them to only have $500 in cash if they needed something. That's just a recipe for having to go back in debt. So
0: yeah. Even if it takes you an extra month or two to pay off the credit cards, having that extra $500 in that emergency fund will give you a whole lot of peace along the way.
11: Yeah.
0: Thanks for the question. Corey is in Tampa, Florida, up next. Corey, welcome to the Ramsey Show.
12: Hey, guys. Thanks for having me. Question revolves around me and my wife trying to be part of the eating too much out problem. We want to open up a restaurant. That'll definitely solve it. We've spent the last 20 months getting out of baby step two, and we will be finished up with baby step two by the end of this month.
0: Awesome.
12: And look, and looking to be finished with baby step three by December of this year.
0: Okay.
12: So we're really just trying to see what would be the best way to go about potentially opening up a restaurant following the baby steps, with the reality being that the restaurant's going to cost a lot of money to open.
0: Yeah, well, my gut says you don't have the money and probably won't have the money to cash flow this thing.
12: Not for a number of years without selling the house and using the equity from the house.
0: Dear Lord, please don't do that. Can you promise me you're not going to do that?
12: More than likely will not do that.
0: So when it comes to business, it goes beyond the baby steps. Obviously, we want you to be debt-free with an emergency fund and be investing for your future to build wealth for your family. When it comes to business, we have I'll send you Dave's book, How to Build a Business You Love. That's going to really walk you through the process. But the main tenet of Dave Ramsey and businesses is do it with cash. Move at the speed of cash, which is so hard for entrepreneurs because all they want to do is move forward, get it done, scale it. And often that means they're taking on a whole bunch of debt and risk to do it. And restaurants are one of the riskiest industries to start a business in. And you probably know that. The failure rate on these things is pretty high.
11: How old are you, Corey?
12: I'm 33.
11: 33. So, dude, you and I are both. We're 6 years removed. I mean, just 6 years ago, people were lawfully prohibited from entering into a restaurant.
12: Right.
11: And that, you know what I mean? And if you have the build out debt payment plus the rental payment plus the staff, I mean, it's just, you have a lived experience of this going sideways in a pretty big way. And that's different than the regular fail rate of just somebody opening up a restaurant.
0: What kind of restaurant is this?
12: We haven't nailed down the exact concept completely. This plan would not be taking life for another, 3 to 5 years. We don't want to do it haphazardly. We had a food
0: man. If I was on Shark Tank right now, I would send you out of the room. That was the worst pitch for a guy who's like, I have this big vision for a restaurant. What do you guys sell? Food mostly. Like, all right, great.
12: No, I do have the concept. It's primarily going to be a local seafood and meat retail with a counter live fire.
0: There we go.
12: Dining experience.
0: See, now I'm picturing this thing. I'm excited.
11: Yeah,
0: I want to go visit Tampa.
11: I love those kind of places, man. That sounds awesome.
0: Okay, so question number one: are you in the hospitality field already?
12: Yes, both me and my wife have managed restaurants for a decade plus each.
11: Okay, fantastic. So you know how this rolls. Okay.
0: Because I'm wondering if you can work from the inside out versus starting one. Can you work your way up to the point where they want to hand you the business because you're the best person to take it over, or you buy them out?
12: Not with the concept that I have in mind. There's really not anything 100% like it. I am kind of capped out on my growth currently, at my current position, as is my wife.
0: What do you guys make?
12: I'm currently making 76.5 plus bonuses a year salary. My wife makes 69 plus bonuses as well.
0: Awesome.
12: We're averaging about 155 total, pre-taxes.
0: Fantastic.
11: So my question for y'all is it's going to sound like a high school football coach, but it really comes down to how bad y'all want this. What are y'all willing to sacrifice for this dream 3 years from now, 5 years from now? Is it one of y'all stepping out of the job you have to go make more money, maybe doing something you don't love that might be adjacent, so that we can earn money faster? Is it like y'all just have to ask yourself, do we work more hours? Y'all have to ask yourselves, how big of a dream, how much do we want this dream? How bad do we want it in 3 years, 5 years, 10 years?
12: The problem that we have with that is we do have two small children, 5 and 7, and we have sacrificed very hard over the last 20 months to pay off the $110K in debt that we were at. I don't want to put this burden on my children as well through their entire childhood.
11: Got it. So you're going to have to pick your burden.
12: Yeah.
11: Do you want your kids growing up in a household that owes $700,000 in construction and remodeling debt on a restaurant with two parents that are chronically stressed for how thin those margins are, and there's one storm there in Tampa. There's one beef issue, and the price is up. Like, do you want that burden, or the burden of we kept working more hours so that we could do this thing with as least risk as possible, or the burden of mom and dad have this dream and it might not even happen until y'all are out of the house. It might be 20 years from now.
12: Yeah, for sure. I mean, that's definitely something that we considered, and I apologize if I came off incorrectly. It was never my intention to take on 700.
11: Oh, no. I'm making up numbers. Okay. Corey, I'm making up numbers. I'm being sensational for the radio. No,
12: understood.
11: But also George and I talk to guys who do that all the time.
0: If I'm in your shoes, my plan would be, how do I get into local farmers markets? How do I then step it up into a food truck? Then that becomes so popular, so successful, people are clamoring for a brick and mortar location. That's the right way to do it. That's how you go slow. That's how you make it sustainable. So hang on the line. I'm going to gift you Dave's book, How to Build a Business You Love, so that you don't fall flat on your face. Because I love this idea, and I hope John and I can one day visit and get some free seafood on the house for our great advice.

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8: Our scripture of the day, Philippians 4:12. I know what it is to be in need, and I know what it is to have plenty. I have learned the secret of being content in any and every situation, whether well-fed or hungry, whether living in plenty or in want. Bob Marley said, money is numbers, and numbers never end. If it takes money to be happy, your search for happiness will never end. Heather is in Portland, Oregon, up next. What's going on, Heather?
9: Hi. Yeah, thanks for having me.
8: Sure. What's your question today?
9: Yeah, my husband and I are considering me becoming a stay-at-home mom. However, I am the higher earner between the two of us. So that would be just quite the cash crunch for our family. So I just want to call and get your guys' perspective into the situation.
8: What are the two numbers?
9: As far as our income, I make about 105 and he makes about 85.
8: Okay. So is it, I mean, the higher earner thing, if you were making like 600 and he was making 60, I would be like, ooh, this is very lopsided. So the real question is, can you guys live on $85,000?
9: Yeah.
8: Have you done the budget?
9: Yes, we have. It would be tight.
8: Have you pretended to do this in real life where you go, all right, my income, we're going to move it out of checking and we're just going to live off of his paychecks this month. That's a great way to test it out.
9: Yeah, we haven't done that because we're paying for childcare right now. And that's a big portion of, you know, where my income goes. So that's something we should probably give a try.
10: And maybe just pay your childcare out of your check. And keep that as simple as possible.
8: And you can subtract it on paper, knowing the child care expense won't be there. But all other things considered, did his, let's call it $5,000 take home a month, cover all the bills with enough margin to still breathe and eat and upgrade the cars and go on vacation?
10: And it's easy for me to make this a math problem. Like, it's just a math problem. But also, if you are like, have it deep in your spirit, I want to stay at home, then that's a different reorienting question for you and your husband, because it might mean like, hey, I want this to be a priority. This is a big deal to me. And he might say, okay, then I'm going to go get a new job where I can make more money.
9: Mm-hmm.
10: Right. But it's being honest about all the things going on in your heart.
8: Well, we need to move somewhere cheaper, which means it's not as nice. The schools aren't as great, whatever it may be. There's going to be compromises here to make if you're saying, hey, it's going to be tight, but we can do it. So are you guys debt free with an emergency fund?
9: Yes.
8: Awesome. Okay. So that's your homework. I would budget tonight based off of his income. You can take out the child care and then try that out for a month. And if it feels good and you guys think you can do it, then go for it. And here's what I found. People who their value is, I want to stay home no matter what, they figure it out. They make the sacrifices needed. But you can't have the cake and eat it too. That's where people mess up, where they go, well, I want to stay home, but also I still want all of our lifestyle as well. That's where you go south. So if you guys are committed to remaining debt-free, making any sacrifices needed, knowing me being at home is the priority, then everything else can fall by the wayside. You cover your four walls, you go on less vacations, you upgrade the cars less frequently, and you stop caring what people think.
9: Would you guys ever consider lowering retirement contributions while we're trying to work it out?
8: You're saying go from 15% down to 10%, for example?
9: Sure.
8: Sure. I wouldn't. If it requires that, that tells me that it's too tight right now and other levers need to move. But I would not sacrifice the retirement in baby step four in order to make this happen.
9: Okay.
8: So as long as you can, the goal is if you can continue the baby steps with the income that you have, you can definitely stay home. You have the green light for me. And again, you can do what you want. You can stay home and not do any retirement and go into debt. But I want the best for you guys on your wealth building journey to have peace and a nice nest egg and to change your family tree.
10: Do you want to stay home, Heather? Or do you like your job?
9: I do want to stay home. That's the rub here.
10: Okay.
8: I would do it. And this is something that my wife and I dealt with when she retired here from Ramsey after 9 years. She was making great money at the top of her game, and it still was worth it to her. And not once did she say, man, it would have been nice to still have that income. And for some people, grieving all the work you put into that career and the money you're making, it's really hard to let that go. So I don't know.
10: Forget the money part. The identity. I'm an accomplished professional. That's
8: the social life alone.
10: Getting to shower. Other adults. Yeah, exactly.
8: Oh, man. Well, wishing you the best, Heather. It sounds like this is definitely possible. We just got to crunch some numbers and try it out. And I think you're going to find that it is well worth it. Alexis is in Los Angeles up next. What's going on, Alexis?
11: Hi, how are you?
8: Good. How can we help today?
11: My question is, I just got married about 2.5 years ago, but the last year and a half, it's been very, very rocky, to the point now where my husband he just put a deposit on a place to rent. He told me he's going to file for a divorce, but he said he will give us a chance if I make him a primary beneficiary to my trust, to my retirement account, and put him on the house, which is in my name as my sole and separate property. Just a quick backstory. we came into this marriage, we're a blended family, but we don't have children together. This is, you know, my third marriage. And I came in with a lot of assets. And now, you know, with everything going on, he's telling me he'll stay because it shows unity if I put him on everything and make him the primary beneficiary of all of my assets. Currently, everything is, you know, in a trust that my daughter would one day inherit. I have a 14-year-old daughter. I'm not working anymore. I left my job a couple of months ago with his agreement when we were doing okay. You know, we agreed to that. And now that he is filing for a divorce, he also said that once he moves out, which is in a few weeks, he's also not going to help me pay any of the bills at the house, that I have to take care of all of it on my own and I can just pull money from my retirement.
10: Okay, but this is a huge mess and we're not going to be able to solve all of it, okay? But the way you painted the picture for me is I have all this stuff. I'm not putting his name on any of it. This is mine. This is mine before. This is mine now. And I'm moving the trust for your daughter to the side, okay? That's a whole different issue, okay? My house, my life, we're getting married. We're going to have two separate lives here that you're not going to be a part of. He got that message. And then he's like, fine, I'm going to go live my life then. And then you're like, well, you still have to, you said you were going to pay for stuff. So it sounds like he finally said, I get it. We're never going to come together and say, this is our home. This is our cars. This is our retirement. This is our future together. I'm going to always be living in your world. And so I'm going to go back to the way it was before and have my own world again, because that's basically how I live anyway. And
11: I see.
10: You see what I'm saying? And so the trust is a whole other issue. If he's trying to hold you hostage for a trust for your daughter, that's a whole separate issue.
11: Well, that's the thing. We are already married. We got married already.
10: No, I know y'all are legally married. Oh, yeah. I'm saying you should have put him on your house when he moved in, because it's y'all's house now.
11: Right. And that part, I actually told him, you know, I don't have an issue doing that. I can put him on the house. But when it came to like the retirement, and the retirement is actually written out as, I don't know what the terminology is, but it is part of my trust, which my daughter is set to inherit one day.
10: But I don't think he wants
11: to be named the beneficiary and to be able to distribute how he says that I need to be able to trust him to, if anything were to happen to me, to distribute everything amongst my daughter and his children, you know, the way that he finds fit.
12: I think you've both weaponized money in this relationship.
10: I think money is the alarm system here. It's not the true issue.
12: It's all about trust and control underneath, and he doesn't feel like he's a part of this, and now he's using that against you in a hostage negotiation. And so all of it is toxic. If I was the referee, I'm going flags all around on both teams, 10-yard penalties. None of this is healthy, and I think this is going to require some deep marriage counseling if you both are actually wanting to solve it.
10: And figuring out a way that we are going to build our life together. And we do have to take precautions in blended families to make sure previous assets are for our kids. That's all that is right and good. But I promise this is playing out in 50 other areas of your marriage, not just in the money.
12: Thanks for the call, Alexis. That puts this hour of The Ramsey Show in the books. Remember, there's ultimately only one way to financial peace, and that's to walk daily with the Prince of Peace, Christ Jesus.
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14: From ABC News, I'm Dave Packard, honoring and remembering the lives lost 25 years after the 9/11 attacks. ABC's Whit Johnson reports from Ground Zero.
15: A bell tolling, marking seven moments of silence, each one corresponding with the timeline of the attacks. And this year, for the first time, an additional moment to honor the more than 9,000 people who have died from 9/11-related injuries or illnesses. In the audience, Vice President J.D. Vance and every former living U.S. president, the Clintons, the Obamas, the Bushes, and the Bidens, and New York City Mayor Zoran Mamdani, shaking hands with former Mayor Rudy Giuliani, who had said Mamdani shouldn't be there.
14: Acting Secretary of the Navy Hung Chow confirming that a U.S. military aircraft did sustain damage during an Iranian attack on a U.S. airbase. ABC's Louis Martinez.
16: Iran seems to be very resilient and maintains a lot of capability. The United States has said that they have really deteriorated and damaged a lot of Iran's capability. But just the fact that they still have these missile systems and these drone systems that are capable of launching attacks like what we saw in Jordan just indicates that they really still remain a serious military threat.
14: President Trump blaming Iran for high gas prices, saying they'll come down after the midterm elections. Meanwhile, Americans are feeling the impact. Diesel is up to $6.12 a gallon. Trucker Daniel Wood in Arizona.
17: One fill-up was over $1,000. And when these prices just skyrocket like this, it takes food out of the mouths of your children.
14: An arrest has been made in the death of Tasha Fortune, the black woman found hanging from a tree last month in Mississippi. Jackson Police Chief Rochelle Brackney says their suspect is Jacques Ratcliffe.
18: This case remains active and additional arrests will be pending as our investigators continue to follow the evidence wherever it leads.
14: A jury today found rapper Lil Durk not guilty of orchestrating a murder-for-hire plot. You're listening to ABC News.
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14: Right before the September 11th remembrances in New York City, former President George W. Bush visited FDNY Ladder Company No. 3. That's a firehouse whose apparatus was badly damaged in the collapse of the World Trade Center towers.
20: It's a rough moment in American history, but in many ways it is a uplifting moment to see the courage and look in the eyes of people that were willing to sacrifice to save lives.
14: The truck of FDNY Ladder Company 3 is currently in the 9/11 Museum. California in the grips of a heat wave, and fire departments are seeing more heat-related illnesses.
21: In San Marino, near Pasadena, heat stroke patients are being put into large bags and covered with ice to rapidly bring down their body temperature. Medics carry the tarp-like bags and can put someone in one and fill it with ice, the goal being to reduce a patient's body temperature as quickly as possible. Firefighter Andre Serrano.
22: We keep a large cooler full of ice every morning. We make sure it's fully stocked.
21: He says a man who was recently found suffering from the heat had an internal body temperature of 106 degrees. After putting him in the ice, his body temperature came down to 99 degrees. Alex Stone, ABC News, Los Angeles.
14: Former NFL running back LaShawn Johnson has been sentenced to 5 years in federal prison for running a massive dogfighting operation. It's the discovery of a lifetime using a medical detector An amateur archaeologist found thousands of silver coins from the late Iron Age of the Vikings in a Finnish town. Dave Packer, ABC News.
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1: Weather every 30 minutes on WFIR. Tonight has a chance of showers and thunderstorms before midnight, then patchy fog, otherwise mostly cloudy, with a low around 69. A chance of showers on Saturday, staying cloudy with a high near 83. Saturday night, we'll have showers and thunderstorms with a low around 68. And a slight chance of showers on Sunday, staying mostly sunny with a high near 88. Weather every 30 minutes on News Talk WFIR 107.3 FM. 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
2: 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From paranormal phenomena and UFOs to conspiracy theories and breaking news on the fringes of reality. 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
4: He's here. Now, broadcasting from the underground command post, deep in the bowels of a hidden bunker, somewhere under the brick and steel of a nondescript building, we've once again made contact with our leader, Mark Levin.
10: Yeah, so I'm here to tell you that we have forgotten. We have forgotten. In fact, there's a really good chance we never really opened our eyes to begin with. 9/11, 25 years later, where are we actually? If you were expecting just the sounds that you've heard 500 times and just a rundown of the ceremonies today, we'll hit that. We have sounds from today. What comes to mind when you hear those bells? One of the things that we have really bastardized in our society is never forget. And the reason that we bastardized it is because we've never actually carried out what it represents. I'm going to hit you between the eyes with something that is actionable for you, something that's actionable for me, something that's actionable for all of us, because I'm here to tell you that we are actually getting our asses kicked by Islam. See, 25 years later, we can pay homage to the heroes that day, the victims, families. We should. They should never be forgotten. We need to carry on the traditions for the younger generations, all important. But we have never stopped getting our asses kicked by Islam. About now you figured out it's not the great one. It is Brian Mudd in for the great one, Mark Levin. It is always an honor and a pleasure being here with you. And on this particular occasion, 25th anniversary of 9/11, I'm inclined to do what I always do, which is establish the facts, go where they take me, share the information with you, and come up with something actionable off of it, and it's all over the place. So I've got what you will not have heard anywhere else, where you won't get anywhere else, and what you need to hear, what you need to know. When I was putting down the facts for where we stand as a country, as a society 25 years later, I had an idea intellectually of where this was going to take me leading into today. But I got to the end of it, and even I was in holy crap territory.
3: And as I watched and listened and have seen all throughout the day of the coverage, I'm like, we are freaking clueless as a society. We are getting our asses kicked by Islam. They are winning. There is a 100-year plan that has been in place. We're in year 51, set out by the Muslim Brotherhood for the takeover of the West. One of the things I'm going to do, and we'll largely get to this, I believe, in the second hour, I'm going to break down where we stand within that 100-year plan, kind of the decade by decade.

Never forget. Now, for most Americans of a certain age, the phrase never forget means one thing. It means 9/11. You can maybe even hear various different figures, like then President George W. Bush referencing it. You know, Bush, in a post 9/11 address to the nation, said this: "We will never forget September 11. We will never forget the innocent victims and the brave heroes that died attempting to save them. We will never forget the survivors, the children, the devastated families, and the grieving friends they left behind. And we will never forget the victims who came from more than 80 countries and many races and religions." President Trump has reiterated that message, saying, "In the quarter of a century since those acts of mass murder, 9/11 family members have felt the weight of missed birthdays, empty bedrooms, journals left unfinished, dreams left unfulfilled. To every member that still feels a void in every day of your lives, the First Lady and I unite with you in sorrow. And today, as one nation, we renew our sacred vow that we will never forget September 11, 2001. These things sound nice. But as a country, have we forgotten? Or did we never even open our eyes? You know, in the wake of 9/11 and the subsequent war on terror, something that became a realization for me was that I didn't get Islam at all. You know, one of the things that I have always had a real problem with behind a microphone, and I've been doing this for 28 years, I'm a doer. I like hard work. I like getting after it. I like being successful. I like getting results. What I don't like doing is sitting behind a microphone feeling helpless and not being able to position you, position an audience, position listeners with something that is what I end up coining helpful, useful, and repeatable. You know, I never just lay out, here's a ball of poo, and there it is. I work on solutions. And I remember there's so much about 9/11 and the coverage that particular day that for me was just the worst feeling, because of the sadness, because of the uncertainty, but also because I felt absolutely helpless. To the listeners, at that point, I was actually doing music radio in Savannah. It's right before I made the turn to news talk. By the grace of God, that happened shortly thereafter. And so I spent much of the day straight into the overnight on September 12th, 2001, covering this. And I remember just how useless I felt, other than just, here's information. When there was something actionable then, there. And at the point where, okay, now we understand it's Al-Qaeda. Now we understand it's Islamic terror. I still didn't really get it. And it took me a little time before I'm like, you know what? Here we have a religion that served as the ideological basis for these terror attacks that took nearly 3,000 people. They tried this years previous. Remember the 93 World Trade Center attack? I mean, most people didn't even think about that or remember that they'd been trying for years. Like, there's a lot we're missing here as a society.

0: There's something we don't get. And so my way of honoring the 9/11 victims, my way of never forgetting, was to learn about Islamic terror. And subsequently to educate my audience about the basis for this evil. And so over the better part of the previous 25 years, that's what I've done. If you have heard me guest host for The Great One over the years, there's a reasonable chance you've heard me mention that this is still about Islam. Longtime listeners of The Brian Mudd Show absolutely have heard this anytime related conversations come up. We talked an awful lot about this in the wake of October 7th. It's absolutely relevant to what's going on right now with Iran. The Houthis, as they continue to gain territory towards the Red Sea and Yemen, an Islamic terror proxy. Hezbollah in Lebanon, an Islamic terror proxy. Of course, Hamas. Gaza, the Islamic terror proxy. Iran, the world's largest state sponsor of terror. You think about where we are 25 years later. I'm going to break down precisely what's taken place since then. There are ways that I can illustrate the point without simply getting to hard facts that I think are going to be really eye-opening for you. How bat crap crazy insane would you have said we were as a society if 25 years ago we said, you know who's going to be mayor in New York City? We're going to have an Islamist who is the mayor of New York City. And you know who the chief legal counsel is going to be in New York City? The chief legal counsel is going to be the defender of the highest ranking member of Al-Qaeda in the United States, who had a family member who was one of the hijackers. Everybody would have thought that person was nuts if they said it back then, right? That's exactly what we have. When I say we have totally blown the whole never forget thing, that is the greatest irony of all. Where is it that the Islamists set up shop? Where was their ground zero? Not talking about Al-Qaeda's terror attack at Ground Zero, New York City, but where was ground zero for the takeover of the United States of America? You know, the 100-year takeover of the West. I mean, take a look at what's been going on in Europe. What state? Was it not Michigan? What's been happening in Michigan? Do they not have a whole sizable city in Dearborn, let alone other constituencies around there? Who is the Democrat candidate for Senate? Is it not the Michigan man? Yeah, just your normal Midwesterner, Michigander. I call him El Saeed. It's all part of their plan. We say never forget, and all we've done is close our eyes, and we've been blind to the nonstop Islamic takeover of the United States of America. I'll be right back. I'm Brian Mudd, in for the Great One.
1: Mudd Lovin.
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0: And on this 25th anniversary of 9/11, and I'm here to say that we have forgotten, and if anything, we never really had our eyes open. The Islamists, meanwhile, they have had their way with our country for the past 25 years, and I'm going to begin factually breaking that down coming up after the bottom of the hour. But before we get there, the irony that I put in front of you, anybody I think 25 years ago would have said it's insane to think that an Islamist would be the mayor of New York City, that you would have the chief counsel of New York City, that would have been the legal counsel for the head Al-Qaeda terrorist in the United States and family member to one of the hijackers. But that is the case. That's how successful the Islamic takeover in the United States is, as part of Islam's 100-year plan. You did have Zohran Mamdani. You did have the Mamdani Kami participate today. He was on hand for the ceremony in New York City. Here's a message that apparently went by everybody else, because it didn't make news when Mamdani mentioned this. So I'm going to play it and you see, and it very well might just sound like this very appropriate message to you.
1: When we say never forget, it is not an empty platitude. It is an obligation to honor all that was given by the men and women of the NYPD and their fellow first responders, by tending to those who are sick and by building a city worthy of their sacrifice.
0: Okay. That might sound warm and fluffy and nice enough, right? Like it's an appropriate statement. There is something that if you're paying attention, actually should jump out at you. So I'm going to play it one more time. See if you hear it.
1: When we say never forget, it is not an empty platitude. It is an obligation to honor all that was given by the men and women of the NYPD and their fellow first responders, by tending to those who are sick and by building a city worthy of their sacrifice.
0: Oh, we're going to be building a city worthy of their sacrifice. Why? Because New York City wasn't worthy of their sacrifice 25 years ago? It's what we're building that's going to be worthy of that sacrifice. I've got some Islamic terror trivia for you. 9,130 days since 9/11. How many terror attacks?
2: The midterms are almost here, and Republicans could be in deep trouble. Polls show Democrats leading in key races. Tonight, Rob Finnerty on Newsmax reveals the growing threat from the DSA and the radical left. With less than 60 days to go, Finnerty says it's time for the GOP to hit the panic button. The House may go, and control of the Senate is up for grabs. Gas prices, mortgage rates, health care, and out-of-control national debt. Americans are angry. And Newsmax shows you how the progressive left wants total control of Congress. Tallarico, El Sayed, AOC, Bernie Sanders. Finnerty reveals President Trump's secret plan to fight back. Don't miss Finnerty tonight at 8 p.m. Eastern on Newsmax. 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
3: Drivers are getting thumped at the pump lately with daily increases of 5 cents or more, the national average jumping to 4.27. And for the first time, diesel, the lifeblood of all shipping, hit the $6 a gallon mark. President Trump tried to reassure voters that prices will drop to half of what they are sometime after the election, when he predicts Iran is going to give up. But Iran may have new leverage. A key shipping port on the Red Sea was overrun by Houthi rebels, making investors even more nervous. Wayne Cabot, ABC News.
4: ABC News, I'm Dave Packer. Honoring and remembering the lives lost 25 years after the 9/11 attacks. The traditional moments of silence at all four sites, the Twin Towers, the Pentagon, and Shanksville, Pennsylvania. And then the families who lost loved ones reading their names. Michael Mensaroli Jr. closed with this appeal.
5: You do my dad's legacy and the legacy of all these victims no honor by using this tragedy to spread hate.
4: Acting Secretary of the Navy Hung Chow confirming that U.S. military aircraft did sustain damage during an Iranian attack on a U.S. airbase in Jordan. An arrest has been made in the death of Taisha Fortune, The black woman found hanging from a tree last month in Mississippi. The state medical examiner's office determined that the death was a homicide. A jury today found rapper Lil Kirk not guilty of orchestrating a murder-for-hire plot that resulted in the death of a man near the Beverly Center in California 4 years ago. This is ABC News.
6: Weather every 30 minutes on WFIR. Tonight has a chance of showers and thunderstorms before midnight, then patchy fog, otherwise mostly cloudy, with a low around 69. A chance of showers on Saturday, staying cloudy with a high near 83. Saturday night, we'll have showers and thunderstorms with a low around 68, and a slight chance of showers on Sunday, staying mostly sunny with a high near 88. Weather every 30 minutes on News Talk, WFIR, 107.3 FM. 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
7: 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Apple's new boss says they feel like two phones stuck together. 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The iPhone Duo starts at about $2,000. 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
5: From ABC News, I'm Dave Packer. On the 25th year since the 9/11 terror attacks, the annual remembrances at the Pentagon, Shanksville, Pennsylvania, and Ground Zero in New York, where the names of those lost that day were read aloud by family. Michael Mazzaroli Jr. closed with this appeal.
6: You do my dad's legacy and the legacy of all these victims no honor by using this tragedy to spread hate.
5: President Trump at the Pentagon ceremony echoing that.
7: September 11th reminded us of the terrible power of hate. The 25 years since have shown us the even greater power of the American spirit to endure and prevail and to win. And today our country is stronger than it has ever been.
5: Friday marked a week since a Massachusetts judge declared a mistrial in the Lindsey Clancy murder case. Now, new questions about that one holdout juror.
8: We've had a look at some court documents that show the man who we're not naming was accused in 2021 by his wife at the time of being abusive. Now, his divorce lawyer pushed back, describing him to us as a stand-up guy. Other documents more recently show that at the time the man was chosen for the jury, he was facing potential eviction. Massachusetts requires jurors to disclose whether they've been sued, arrested, charged, or served with a court order raising a

0: Question of how the juror filled out his form and whether he was qualified to serve.
1: ABC's Aaron Katursky. Iran has gained another potential point of leverage in the U.S. waged war.
2: Saudi Arabia forced to shut down a major oil pipeline after multiple strikes. Satellite imagery shows the damage from drone strikes the Saudis claim were launched from Iraq. A U.S. official says the Saudi crown prince, Mohammed bin Salman, is pressing President Trump to launch strikes on Iranian-backed Houthis in Yemen, who are now on the march, taking control of Yemen's entire Red Sea coast.
1: That's ABC's James Longman. 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
1: It's been almost 2 months since Dallas-Fort Worth saw rain.
5: The lack of rain isn't the only issue. For several weeks,
6: we have not really seen a day below triple digits.
5: Adam Turner of the Texas A&M Forest Service, which has had tankers in the air.
6: Dropping the pink retardant from an airplane, almost exactly where you want it delivered.
5: The Forest Service is trying something new, replacing the water in fire trucks with the pink retardant dropped from the air. On the edge of the Ross wildfire, it appears to be working. Jim Ryan, ABC News in Dallas-Fort Worth.
1: The city of Santa Monica has canceled the inaugural Ocean Way Festival slated for September 26th and 27th because of the beach damage left behind from Hurricane Marie. 6 Nigerian nationals are being sent to the U.S. where they face charges of swindling American women out of $6 million through online romance scams. Colonel Katalego Magole with South Africa's Elite Hawks Police Unit.
7: And they will all be standing trial for wire fraud as well as money laundering.
1: The men are accused of belonging to a criminal network known as the Black Axe, which Interpol says is responsible for a significant share of the world's cyber financial fraud. A couple in Greece have welcomed a baby girl born from an embryo frozen 22 years ago. They froze that embryo months after their 21-year-old son died in an accident and raced to implant the fertilized egg before the Greek government's 56-year age limit on women using in vitro went into effect. Dave Packer, ABC News.
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8: Weather every 30 minutes on WFIR. Tonight has a chance of showers and thunderstorms before midnight, then patchy fog, otherwise mostly cloudy, with a low around 69. A chance of showers on Saturday, staying cloudy with a high near 83. Saturday night, we'll have showers and thunderstorms with a low around 68. And a slight chance of showers on Sunday, staying mostly sunny with a high near 88. Weather every 30 minutes on News Talk, WFIR 107.3 FM. 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
10: He's here. Now, broadcasting from the underground command post, deep in the bowels of a hidden bunker, somewhere under the brick and steel of a nondescript building, we've once again made contact with our leader, Mark Levin.
11: 2,977. Beautiful souls were ripped from our world, and many more died in the weeks and years after horrible, grotesque injuries so many were sustained.
12: The president speaking at the Pentagon, the remembrance 25 years later today. My message on this 25th anniversary of 9/11 isn't never forget. It's that we've forgotten, or I actually think, and I am making the case, that we never even had our eyes open. That every single day since 9/11, the Islamists have been winning. That we've been blind, that we haven't understood what the real end game is. And there's no greater irony than the mayor of New York City and his whole little team that he's got assembled there of Islamists. But that's actually a jumping off point for the bigger picture here. Brian Mudd in for the great one, Mark Levin. It is always an honor and a pleasure being here with you. As always, there are two sides to stories, one side of facts. And speaking of facts, one of the things that I mentioned last hour was that in the 9,130 days since 9/11/2001, we'd had 49,961 Islamic terror attacks, or an average of 5.5 per day. An average of 35 people per day that have been killed by Islamic terrorists around the world. An additional 42 that are injured. And we received a request that sources be cited. So where I will point you, it is the single greatest repository of information pertaining to documented Islamic terrorism around the world, is the Center for the Study of Political Islam International. It's CSPII, the Center for the Study of Political Islam International. Highly recommend. I have, for gosh, the better part of two decades now, been involved with their work and have shared it with you actually on occasion on this particular show, in addition to the Brian Mudd Show, which, by the way, you can always catch the Brian Mudd Show on the podcast wherever you get your podcast. Would appreciate it. You can also follow me at Brian Mudd Radio socially. I left you with another trivia question before the top of the hour. My trivia question for you was, how many Islamists were elected officials in the United States 25 years ago today? How many? And then how many do you think there are today? This will help give the next indication of the roadmap, the plan that has been carried out here. So on a September 11th of 2001, you had exactly two, numero dos, Islamic elected officials within the United States. And remember, Michigan in particular, where the infiltration was focused. There are a lot of reasons around Michigan in particular, Dearborn specifically. But at the time, if you go back 25 years ago, you had the mayor of Wayne, Michigan, and a Southfield, Michigan city council member. Those were the only two Islamic elected officials within the United States. So what do you think the number is today? I mean, you know some of the names. Obviously, Mom Donnie. You can pick out some others from the squad in the house, right? How many? Today, you have 255. 255 Islamists are in elected capacities across the United States. From 2 to 255 over the past 25 years. This includes 4 members of Congress, 11 mayors, including, of course,

Some people have heard of like the 100-year plan, kind of conceptually, whatever else. It is an actual document that was outlined decades ago, entitled the Muslim Brotherhood Project Towards a Worldwide Strategy for Islamic Policy. There are two things that I recommend people do, because I analyze the facts, I bring you the facts, I break these things down, but I actually encourage people to read the Quran and understand what Islam is actually about. Not what you hear, but what it's actually about. And I encourage people to read the roadmap, the Muslim Brotherhood Project, Towards a Worldwide Strategy for Islamic Policy. This was first uncovered in 1982. Okay, so this first was brought to the light of day in 1982. The 1980s were the first decade where formally the 100-year plan was put in motion. And the project recognized that Islamists were not going to be able to militarily conquer the West. This was the idea. The Muslim Brotherhood, the same terrorist group, been around since the 1920s. The same Islamic terror group that, remember, Barack Obama called on to rise up. You remember when Obama was in Egypt and he's called on the Muslim Brotherhood to rise up? And boy, did they ever, along with the rise of ISIS and everything else. The incrementalism, the things people weren't paying attention to, listening for. When I talk about how much incremental progress they've made, 255 Islamists in elected capacities across the United States, we literally had a president of the United States that called on the Muslim Brotherhood to rise up. Now, many in this audience were hip to what might have been going on there, had their ideas, their suspicions. But look how blind generally our society, our culture has been, as they seek one thing, and that is the takeover of it. So here's the deal. The Muslim Brotherhood recognized, hey, we can't militarily just go out there and take out the West. So what we're going to do is outline a gradual institutional entrenchment into Western societies for the eventual takeover and conversion to Islamic or Sharia law. That was always the idea here. And so the plan outlined 10 major components for a successful takeover. This is the long game being played here. You know, we often will talk about the long game of the Marxist left, you know, the rules for radical Saul Alinsky types that have been working that playbook since the 60s. I mean, really before then, but literally the rules for radicals playbook since the 60s. Well, you've had the Islamists that have been working their playbook since the 80s. The first step in the plan: build Islamist networks and organizations that coordinate and operate around the world. Build organizations and networks that coordinate and operate around the world. Now, I'm going to go deeper into this. I'm just going to get you through these 10 right now, and you can begin thinking about examples that will fit each one of these. The second piece of the plan: establish financial independence. The third piece of the Muslim Brotherhood Project, the takeover of the West: build social institutions within schools, charities, hospitals, and community organizations. The fourth piece of the Islamic takeover plan of the West: influence education and intellectual life, cultivating a positive view of Islam.

0: The fifth, influence the media, including the shaping of events and the way they are covered. And they had political correctness nailed back then, didn't they? Again, we don't even call Islamic terror attacks anymore. It just gets written off locally as a hate crime. Six, inter-democratic institutions, specifically placing ideologically committed Muslims into government, NGOs, private organizations, and labor unions. Okay, seven. Use existing Western institutions. Gain control over and manipulate the Western way of life. The eighth piece of the plan for the Muslim Brotherhood Project, build political alliances. Boy, you think the Islamists have found a home in the Democrat Party? Number nine, develop parallel institutions. This long-term objective includes developing sufficiently strong Muslim institutions and communities that can operate with increasing autonomy. Where have we seen that? And again, you can think of places here in this country. You can absolutely think of places like, whole no-go zones in London and Gay Paris, among other places. Because actually, as bad as it is here, I mean, again, this is about the whole West. What they've done in Europe, whew. The 10th and final piece of the plan is the long-term ideological expansion, the final step of Islamic conversion. That is the end of the 100-year plan. And by the way, again, with Sharia law, it's not exactly the prettiest thing. See, the way that Islamic law works is you're either with us or you're an infidel. And if you're an infidel, we got to kill you. Sorry. And usually it's pretty horrific. But remember, it's just a religion of peace. Which, again, is the media manipulation, the infiltrating of intellectual society. All these things, it's all right there. You've been played. You've been played. Never forget, we're getting our asses kicked by Islam. Be right back. Brian Mudd, in for the great one.
1: Mudd Lovin.
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6: The Old Trails fire destroyed hundreds of homes as flames went racing through neighborhoods in high wind and low humidity. Now, federal prosecutors in Spokane say a grand jury has indicted Aaron Farinacci for arson. He's the man who's already facing state charges, accused of plotting the best time to start the fire and setting it to do maximum damage. He allegedly told investigators fire is beautiful and like rebirth. At a hearing on the state charges, proceedings were put on hold so his mental health could be evaluated. Alex Stone, ABC News.
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0: September 11th reminded us of the terrible power of hate. The 25 years since have shown us the even greater power of the American spirit to endure and prevail and to win.
1: In a lot of ways, yes. In a lot of ways, yes. President speaking today, D.C., the Pentagon, the remembrance there. In many ways, yes. You know, one of the things that I do recall about the immediate post 9/11 environment, a lot of the numbers and the research that were coming out. I'm an analyst, I'm a numbers guy, and I remember seeing some of the initial polling, and it was eye-opening in terms of our mindset. One that ended up sticking out to me, there's a poll within the first week after 9/11, how many Americans thought we're going to have something else over the next 12 months, within the next year, that would be on the scale of 9/11? 93% of us did. 93% of us thought we're going to get something else like that. Be it by the grace of God and a lot of very talented people, we've not had that, right? For all the terror attacks that have occurred, thankfully, we've not had anything like 9/11 again. Not in this country. Something

0: worse than that, comparatively, obviously, in Israel. There have been a lot of ways that we've done well. Incredible work. You know, one of the things we will often malign intelligence and certain aspects of law enforcement, especially at the federal government level, when there are obvious lapses. But in the day-to-day, the stuff we never hear about and never know about that is resolved, I mean, they don't get any credit for, right? It can be a thankless job that way. Make no mistake, there have been real heroes that have done great work over the past 25 years that have really helped to keep us safe. And those efforts should never be minimized. But the bigger threat isn't the one necessarily that blows things up. Because terror attacks alone are not going to convert anybody in this country who's not already inclined to be a terror-loving Islamist. What they want is a real takeover. And that's what's been happening behind the scenes. That's all part of the plan that I laid out, the 10-step plan, part of the 100-year Muslim Brotherhood Project. And you look at where we are today as a society, how well do you think it's going for them? Where do you think they are in their plan? How far along? We're in year 51 of their plan. How far along do you think they are? You think they're on track? It's one of the things I'm going to end up breaking down is where they are relative to their goals that were laid out over 50 years ago now. Be right back. Brian Mudd in for Mark Levin.
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3: ABC News, I'm Dave Packer. On the 25th year since the 9/11 terror attacks, the annual remembrances at Ground Zero, the Pentagon, and Shanksville, Pennsylvania, that field where United Flight 93 crashed, 40 passengers and crew members fighting against the terrorists who hijacked the plane, said to have been en route to the U.S. Capitol. Stephen Clark, National Park Superintendent in Western Pennsylvania.
4: Their collective sacrifice saved an untold number of lives and preserved one of the most iconic symbols of our nation. As we remember their sacrifice, we also gather here today to honor the 2,977 innocent lives taken on September 11th, 2001.
3: A new record for diesel prices in the U.S. The fuel now going for $6.12 a gallon on average. The increased cost driven by the ongoing war in Iran. And this won't help. Saudi Arabia said Friday it shut down a major pipeline a day after it was attacked by drones. This is ABC News.
5: Weather every 30 minutes on WFIR. Tonight has a chance of showers and thunderstorms before midnight, then patchy fog, otherwise mostly cloudy, with a low around 69. A chance of showers on Saturday, staying cloudy with a high near 83. Saturday night, we'll have showers and thunderstorms with a low around 68, and a slight chance of showers on Sunday, staying mostly sunny with a high near 88. Weather every 30 minutes on News Talk, WFIR 107.3 FM. 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

0: Jews and Christians scared into being quiet. You know, one of the things my wife and I have been working actively on our faith, or I mean, really in recent years, but I would say somewhat diligently for just over a year in particular. And one of the things when you're trying to become closer to God, do what you're called on to do, you might think, oh, you know, this will get easier as I am more comfortable with it, as I understand things more clearly, better. No, it actually just gets harder. And actually, there's a pretty good indication in the Bible that's the way the thing's going to work. It doesn't get easier. It gets less comfortable. It gets more difficult in a lot of different ways. And so that's where we need to do a lot is getting outside of our comfort zone. You know, if during the course of this show or any, I pray about this actually quite a bit, that I could bring, I say something somewhere along the way in any given day that bring one person to God. And it's weird because I know my message at times, not exactly the most Christ-like or God-like generally, but I do hope that I will see things that can be provocative enough. They'll get people to think, you know what? I need to do something about that. And so that would be my hope here. In this particular case, again, if we as Jews and Christians were as diligent about our faith as the Islamists are about theirs, so much would be different right now. I think that's the biggest thing that's missing. Let's go to Don in Naperville, Illinois. Don, welcome to the show.
1: Hi, Brian. Great to be on the show with you. What's scary to me is that, you know, if you look at history, sure, we outnumber them, and I see people online. Yeah, we have guns, and even like the last caller alluded to that. You know, oh yeah, I'll protect mine. We have guns, we'll be okay. But the thing is, the Islamists are organized, and they've got a real vision for this. And I mean, you know, the Bolsheviks were outnumbered too, but they had a vision, and guess what? They were able to do it. And to me, that's, you know, the scary thing. And that's for anybody listening who thinks that Brian's full of it, just Google Muslim Brotherhood 100-year plan, like I did about a half an hour ago, and it is all right there.
0: There you go.
1: They're not exactly like not telling us who they are.
0: Don, you're exactly right, and I really appreciate that. It's one of the things that I always put out there. It's like, you know, people say I'll take this tough stance about Islam, and people are like, yeah, but I'm like, no, you haven't read the Quran. You know, it's right there, the surahs. We'll explain it to you if you read them. The Muslim Brotherhood plan, as you point out, it's right there. It's not hiding. You can find it. There are two sides to stories, one side of facts. I operate with facts. We'll be back with more of them. Brian Mudd, in for the great one.
2: Mudd Lovin.
3: 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They don't give you the history. 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

0: vacation starts with VA. 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
2: Fox News, I'm Deborah Valentine. Ceremonies today at the Pentagon in Arlington, Virginia, honoring lives lost in the September 11th terror attacks 25 years ago. President Trump.
3: When future generations come here in 25, 100, or 250 years from now, they will stand in a nation that is free and unyielding in the face of evil.
2: Similar ceremonies taking place at Ground Zero in New York City on the Flight 93 Memorial in Shanksville, Pennsylvania. The Justice Department securing its first deportation order for an alien terrorist in Texas. U.S. Attorney General Todd Blanche weighs in on Fox's America Reports.
4: We can't always prove terrorism in court. You can't even always prove the charges, but that doesn't mean that we should just stand by. And so this was just another tool in our arsenal that had never been used before and that we're going to start using.
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10: From the heart of ABC News, I'm Dave Pack. 25 years since the September 11th attacks, a day that killed nearly 3,000 people. At Ground Zero, family members read the names of those killed in the attacks one by one. And when it was her turn, Terry Strata admonished the past president seated before her for failing to hold the Saudi government accountable for its alleged role in the attacks.
11: And my husband, Tom Strata, you are missed more with each year that passes. But how can it be 25 years and still we have no justice for the role that Saudi Arabia played in your murder?
10: ABC's Aaron Katursky.
12: The Saudis maintain they had no role in facilitating the attacks and downplayed the new evidence in court as a document that appears to be a high school math assignment and a tourist video.
10: An arrest Friday and the death of Tasia Fortune, the black woman found hanging from a tree last month. Jackson, Mississippi Police Chief Rochelle Brackney not sharing any details on how Fortune was killed.
13: This is, again, would be best answered by the medical examiner or a coroner's office. But we do know that there was a various states of decomposition of her body.
10: Brackney says her suspect, Jacques Ratcliffe, has an association with Fortune, but didn't offer any more details on that relationship. Inflation showing no signs of easing.
14: The driving force behind the 3.4% increase in consumer prices in the past 13 months is the cost of energy, specifically gasoline and diesel fuel. The Fed's favorite throttle for stubborn inflation is to hike interest rates to slow consumer spending and borrowing. A majority on Wall Street expect that to happen next week.
10: ABC's Jim Ryan. The Israeli military is saying it destroyed an underground Hezbollah base in Lebanon.

0: You served behind the desk.
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5: ABC News, I'm Dave Packer. The country on Friday marked 25 years since the September 11th attacks, a day that killed nearly 3,000 people. Outside Shanksville, Pennsylvania, a National Park Service ceremony in the field where hijacked flight 93 crashed 25 years ago. 40 passengers and crew trying to take controls of the plane believed to be headed to Washington, D.C. Governor Josh Shapiro remembering their courage.
6: Their heroism inspired a nation and brought peace.

0: people together. Their call of "let's roll" became the mantra of a grieving nation.
1: At Ground Zero, family members read the names of those killed in the attacks one by one. Prices keep rising, the cost of energy playing a big part, says Friday's report, pushing inflation to 3.4% as investors now expecting a Fed rate hike next week. Seoul says North Korea, Friday, launched another round of ballistic missiles towards the sea. This is ABC News.
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4: At the reflecting pools and around the footprint where the Twin Towers once stood, the names of those who lost their lives on 9/11 were, as they are every year, read aloud.
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4: There are always 6 moments of silence preceded by a bell to commemorate when each tower was struck, when each one toppled, one for Shanksville, one for the Pentagon, and this year a 7th moment of silence held for the thousands of people who have died of 9/11-related illnesses since. Sherry Preston, ABC News, New York.

0: Hanksville, Pennsylvania, that field where United Flight 93 crashed. 40 passengers and crew members fighting against the terrorists who hijacked the plane. Said to have been en route to the U.S. Capitol. Stephen Clark, National Park Superintendent in Western Pennsylvania.
1: Their collective sacrifice saved an untold number of lives and preserved one of the most iconic symbols of our nation. As we remember their sacrifice, we also gather here today to honor the 2,977 innocent lives taken on September 11th, 2001.
0: A new record for diesel prices in the U.S. The fuel now going for $6.12 a gallon on average. The increased cost driven by the ongoing war in Iran. And this won't help. Saudi Arabia said Friday it shut down a major pipeline a day after it was attacked by drones. This is ABC News.
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Or the unexplained and the extraordinary every night with the legendary Coast to Coast AM with George Norrie. From paranormal phenomena and UFOs to conspiracy theories and breaking news on the fringes of reality. 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
14: ABC News, I'm Dave Packer. On the 25th year since the 9/11 terror attacks, the annual remembrances at Ground Zero, the Pentagon, and Shanksville, Pennsylvania, that field where United Flight 93 crashed, 40 passengers and crew members fighting against the terrorists who hijacked the plane, said to have been en route to the U.S. Capitol. Stephen Clark, National Park Superintendent in Western Pennsylvania.
15: Their collective sacrifice saved an untold number of lives and preserved one of the most iconic symbols of our nation. As we remember their sacrifice, we also gather here today to honor the 2,977 innocent lives taken on September 11th, 2001.
14: A new record for diesel prices in the U.S. The fuel now going for $6.12 a gallon on average. The increased cost driven by the ongoing war in Iran, and this won't help. Saudi Arabia said Friday it shut down a major pipeline a day after it was attacked by drones. This is ABC News.
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9: ABC News, I'm Dave Packer. The country on Friday marked 25 years since the September 11th attacks, a day that killed nearly 3,000 people. Outside Shanksville, Pennsylvania, a National Park Service ceremony in the field where hijacked flight 93 crashed 25 years ago. 40 passengers and crew trying to take controls of the plane believed to be headed to Washington, D.C. Governor Josh Shapiro remembering their courage.
10: Their heroism inspired a nation and brought people together. Their call of let's roll became the mantra of a grieving nation.
9: At Ground Zero, family members read the names of those killed in the attacks one by one. Prices keep rising, the cost of energy playing a big part, says Friday's report, pushing inflation to 3.4% as investors now expecting a Fed rate hike next week. Seoul says North Korea Friday launched another round of ballistic missiles towards the sea. This is ABC News.
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2: Fox News, I'm Roxanne Evans. 25 years since the 9/11 terror attacks. Ceremonies were held at Ground Zero, Shanksville, Pennsylvania, and the Pentagon. President Trump paid tribute.
3: 2,977 beautiful souls were ripped from our world, and many more died in the weeks and years after.
2: And this in reference to deaths linked to the toxic air near Ground Zero. President Trump taking aim at Chinese-made cars to protect the U.S. auto industry.
3: Now, if China wanted to come in and open a plant to build their cars here, I'd be okay with that. Japan does it, but they hire our people. The big thing is they hire our people. They use our people.
2: The president on the Ingram angle. 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
9: ABC News, I'm Dave Packard. On the 25th year since the 9/11 terror attacks, the annual remembrances at Ground Zero, the Pentagon, and Shanksville, Pennsylvania, that field where United Flight 93 crashed, 40 passengers and crew members fighting against the terrorists who hijacked the plane. Said to have been en route to the U.S. Capitol, Stephen Clark, National Park Superintendent in Western Pennsylvania.
10: Their collective sacrifice saved an untold number of lives and preserved one of the most iconic symbols of our nation. As we remember their sacrifice, we also gather here today to honor the 2,977 innocent lives taken on September 11th, 2001.
9: A new record for diesel prices in the U.S. The fuel now going for $6.12 a gallon on average. The increased cost driven by the ongoing war in Iran. And this won't help. Saudi Arabia said Friday it shut down a major pipeline a day after it was attacked by drones. This is ABC News.
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12: At the reflecting pools and around the footprint where the Twin Towers once stood, the names of those who lost their lives on 9/11 were, as they are every year, read aloud.
13: Gerard P. Dewan.
12: There are always 6 moments of silence preceded by a bell to commemorate when each tower was struck, when each one toppled, one for Shanksville, one for the Pentagon, and this year a 7th moment of silence held for the thousands of people who have died of 9/11-related illnesses since. Sherry Preston, ABC News, New York.

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0: From the heart of Virginia's Blue Ridge, this is WFIR Roanoke. 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
5: From ABC News, I'm Chuck Severson. Good morning. Mixing business with pleasure, President Trump has arrived in Dublin, where he will hold talks with Ireland's president and prime minister, kicking off a weekend visit that's more about a major golf tournament, the Irish Open, held on a course he owns on the country's Atlantic coast, before taking off from Washington.
6: We're going to be landing at, I guess, they're having the Irish Open, great tournament at one of my places, but we're having a lot of meetings with European leaders and others, so it'll be a very interesting time.
5: President Trump has promised gasoline prices will come down after the midterm elections, blaming Iran for causing the increase, but has not explained what would make that drop happen. Jason Kurtz, a farmer in Forest City, Missouri, one piece of farm equipment alone uses 200 gallons of diesel a day.
7: We have to harvest, we have to run the machines, we have to use the diesel. So bottom line is it cuts into our bottom line.
8: The price of diesel hitting a historic high, topping $6 a gallon for the first time ever, affecting the cost of just about everything you buy. It's pushing up the rate of inflation, driven by the war in Iran. President Trump insists
6: right after the election, oil prices are going to be tumbling downward.
8: The election now 53 days away.
5: ABC News Chief White House Correspondent Mary Bruce. North Korea launched several short-range ballistic missiles toward the sea today, say South Korea and Japan. It's a day after the U.S., South Korea, and Japan ended their joint military drill that North Korea views as a provocation. Final words spoken at the New York City ceremony marking 25 years since 9/11 were from Michael Mazzaroli Jr., whose father died in the attacks. He used the opportunity to make this appeal.
9: I've had to grow up and spend the past 25 years seeing people use it to hate on our Muslim brothers.
5: He says it should stop. 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
5: The latest inflation report, the Consumer Price Index, shows it not higher, but also not lower, says ABC's Mike Dubusky.
11: The price for a barrel of Brent crude fell 2.8% to settle at $104. Diesel prices in the U.S., meanwhile, hit a new record of more than $6 a gallon, thanks to the Iran war disrupting the flow of fuel. That took some pressure off inflation, which showed U.S. consumers paid 3.4% more for gas, food, and other costs last month compared to a year ago.
5: The tax and a key Saudi oil pipeline were launched from Iraqi territory, says Iraq's government. Iraq, in response, has closed two key border crossings with Iran, halting all passenger and commercial traffic, says Iran's state-run media. A package of laws signed by California Governor Gavin Newsom this week aims to protect children from risks of technology like chatbots. One law puts parental controls in place.
12: Some of the other laws ban some so-called addictive features on social media platforms, prohibiting social media companies from providing users under age 16 use of autoplay and algorithmic feeds.
13: Congress and the president can't lead to get this done. It's an abomination. It's absurd. I mean, talk about family values, protecting our kids. Should be top of the list.
12: But some experts say these laws fall short of curbing the actual harmful business models and instead open the door to free speech restrictions and mass surveillance. Jacqueline Lee, ABC News, Los Angeles.
5: Chuck Sievertson, ABC News.
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0: It's time now for In the Garden with Andre Viet. Andre Viet, a nationally known horticulturist and winner of the American Horticulture Society's Liberty Hyde Bailey Award, is ready to take your gardening calls and questions at 540-433-9782. That's 540-433-9782. We've got plenty of room for you to join us in the garden with Andre Viet.
1: Welcome to another hour of In the Garden with Andre Viet. If you've got a gardening question, you can call us at 540-433-9782. And we are going to be talking this hour about some plants that some people love how they look, but you may not want to plant them in all spots because they can spread quickly. Andre?
2: Yeah, the general term is invasive plants, and this is quite a subject. And I guess we always say that not everything in gardening, we always think that gardening is never political. And so in this particular case, we have those that think that all invasive plants are come from other lands. They come from Asia, China, other places, and native plants are not invasive. That's not true. So we're going to talk about invasive plants. We're not going to care whether we're born in America or born in China or born in Korea. We're just going to say what's an invasive plant and what do we worry about. And so we're going to keep the politics out. And the reason I say that is I've been to lectures, very good lectures on native plants, beautiful. And then there's always an attack on... and actually 93% of all plants in the garden, 93% or maybe a little more, are from other lands, not native, in garden plants, in garden centers, big box stores, wherever you go for plants. So there are different ways plants are invasive. One, they're by seed. They seed all over, and we're going to talk about that. And the seed is carried by birds or there's so many, and of course you have also spreading by shoots, underground shoots, invasive roots, and so you have it different ways. And then of course there are different kinds of invasive plants. There's vines that go up trees, and then there's shrubs that are invasive, and some and they're difficult. Some are easy to eradicate. Many are not. Some things can be controlled. I've seen places where mint has taken over a whole garden, beautiful garden of flowers and mint, and we can control that with a weed killer. That's an easy one. But there's some that we have vines on the house. There's certain invasive plants which they get on brick and they have hold fast, and they actually go right hold on the brick or stucco. And if you take them off, then you have a rough time cleaning the brick. You can't use a wire brush; it ruins the brick. So there's different ways plants. So ground cover invasive plants. There's all kinds of things. Now the honeysuckle. Lonicera japonica, the honeysuckle is one thing we worry about, and it takes over. There's no control. I mean, I've seen it all over. It's very difficult. If you only have a little bit of it in the shrub, you can go into the ground and cut it off. And then it can come back. So anyway. The ground cover invasive plant. The storm is hitting. Frank, can I take a few minutes off and you cover for me? The storm is just about to hit here, and I have to tell Mark something important.
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2: Good.
1: Anytime.
2: I'll be right back.
1: All right. And, yeah, we are experiencing a heavy thunderstorm that's moving through the Virginia right now, at least in the Shenandoah Valley here. But from time to time, people ask us how they can listen to In the Garden. Of course, the program is live for 3 hours on Saturday morning. Some radio stations that carry the program don't have room to carry all 3 hours, so they may carry an hour or two. And some radio stations will tape delay it and play it back at different times on Saturday evening or even on Sunday. But if you want to catch all 3 hours of In the Garden, the best way to do that is to listen to our podcast, which are available in several places. 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Among those, we have Amazon, of course, also Spotify. All right, Andre. And also follow us on Facebook, too, because if you follow us on Facebook, not only can you listen to all 3 hours of the podcast, but also, if you go to Facebook today and search for In the Garden with Andre Viet, we've uploaded some photos, Andre, that Mark had sent me. One of the most beautiful photos of crepe myrtle that I think I have seen in a long time.
2: And the we've finest got crepe myrtle.
1: That's too. The one. That is up on Facebook, too, and give you some ideas. But I know you want to get back to some plants that you might want to plant, invasive species.
2: And we were saying there's different ways. There's shrubs, and it's in the wild and it's on the farm, and there's different kinds. Of course, the honeysuckle, Lonicera, but there's also a shrub honeysuckle which is spread by birds, and it gets in the wild. And unfortunately, I can remember a very good friend, the late Corbin Dixon. He was quite a person. In the time, we're in a different world now. But in the earlier time of my life, we came to Virginia and met Corbin Dixon. He was a skier. He was an ice skater. He was a hunter. He was a fisherman. He was president at one time of Trout Unlimited. He wrote a book on farm ponds and everything. And we were in the club together, and he brought in and was giving away these wonderful plants for birds. And it was Eleagnus. It was Russian olive. He was giving away 6 to 12 Russian olives to each of the members there, and Russian olive. And of course, when you plant them, the birds carried the Russian olive all over the place. And then you go up Interstate 81 where we are, and I'm sure on 95 to also to the east of us. And you'll see growing wild all over is the Russian olive. There's two. There's autumn olive and Russian olive. So remember, we're going to have ground covers. We're going to have plants that grow by roots. We can have vines, different kinds of that. So we want to talk about those, because those things you have to know when you're picking plants. They're also Lithrum has taken over

0: Hunters will know when you're hunting and walking in the woods and you get caught in catbriar, there's at least five species that are common in most of the eastern states, and they have long spurs thin like a rose. Roses are not as bad as this, this is just a native catbriar that grows and that you have to worry about. The other one you see is bamboo. What the heck? We've got all through the years. What do I do with bamboo? We had a friend in Lynchburg and a beautiful garden they had, and he had one section just completely taken over with the bamboo. This was a nice bamboo in the sense that it's the kind of, he had the kind of, you make furniture out of, fishing poles and all that kind of stuff. There's so many species. Most all species can become invasive. And how do you get rid of bamboo? And so we're going to be talking about that too. But so there are many species of bamboo. There's a bamboo society. There was a nursery down, and I visited in North Carolina that has every species of bamboo, a specialist in bamboo. Now, for certain bamboo, you can go down to Harper's over here in Harrisonburg and get a large container, cement container. And that's what you do. And you put a bamboo in there, and they are absolutely beautiful. We're going into a break now, so I don't want to get into this story until we come out of the break.
1: 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That's 540-433-9782. 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

0: 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We are going to head to Dover, Pennsylvania, I believe this is now. That's where Butch is listening to us. Butch, welcome to In the Garden.
1: Good morning, folks.
2: Morning, Butch.
1: I would like to know what to use for weeds in the yard, and something that would probably control not only broadleaf weeds, but like crabgrass and garlic and things like that.
2: Okay, now you're talking about in the garden where you might have shrubs and perennials and things like that?
1: Well, no, in the yard, in the regular grass.
2: Ah, it's a big difference. Yeah, that brings me to the story. When you said yard, I would have answered that with Roundup or another Roundup substitute. And one time we missed, glad I caught your what you meant by yard as grass. And after I finished telling you how to use Roundup around the plants and carefully don't get it on the plants and all of that, she said, well, how much do I use on my grass? So I saved her. So I'm saving you too. There's no easy control for some of the weeds like wiregrass in lawn. And we have fought wiregrass, and what happens with wiregrass in the lawn, all my beds where my flowers are, the wiregrass would come out of the lawn into my beds. Morning glory is more of a problem in flower beds, not as much in lawn. So broadleaf weeds are easy. There's no problem. You can get broadleaf control with no trouble at all. There are many weed killers out there that will control lawn broadleaf weeds. Any where you will live, any full-service garden center can give you something for that. There is no real control for your wiregrass. So what we've done, most of the research, you can research Cornell, Penn State, University of Connecticut, you can pet any of those, and they're going to tell you for lawn culture, cut your grass at 3 inches. Now, most people cut their grass at 2.5 inches. They mow it to the ground. Weeds come in. So what we have done, you feed your grass with a good lawn fertilizer, and you cut your grass at 3 to 3.5 inches. And what happens is you never see the wiregrass. It's right underneath. And the other grass comes up. And so you cut it high and live with the wiregrass. But broadleaf weed killers, easy to control. And now there are a few other...

0: weed killer controls for certain types of weeds. So, if you're trying to control chickweed, clover, and oxalis, there's a weed killer for that for your lawn. It doesn't hurt your lawn at all. If you have sedge, nutgrass, there's a weed killer for that particular plant. So basically, it culturally for the wiregrass and all the others, easy to control with no trouble.
1: The other question I had is, we really have an absence of birds, and we have some doves and some crows, but we used to have robins that used to come. As soon as you would get the hose out, the robins were there to get worms, but I don't see any robins this year at all. And not a lot of insects. We have a toad in the front that stays under the shrubbery and comes out at dusk, and we have one in the back, and I don't see how they live because of the insects. We don't have many insects at all, like grasshoppers or crickets, anything. I don't know what all toads feed on, but just don't see much.
0: It's a good question. And you've explained it very well. I have no idea. This is a strange year. And I can just tell you, I have right close to the house, spaced out nicely, 5 birdhouses, okay? 5 birdhouses. We always had, one we had bluebirds in, and most of the others I had English sparrows. No birds in my birdhouses this year. No birds. And no English sparrows. Now, English sparrows are considered by some to be a plague bird, and you don't want them because they just are aggressive and they flock. And we have studied bird. So we're going into a break now, and so I'll talk about this coming on the other side. You stay on the line.
2: Thank you, Butch, for calling, and hang on there. We'll be back in just a couple of minutes with more of your call. And if you've got a gardening question for Andre, you can join us by calling 540-433-9782.
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1: Welcome back to In the Garden with Andre Viet. If you'd like to join us with your gardening question, the number to call is 540-433-9782. We have Butch on the line from Dover. And Andre, you were in the middle of talking to Butch about the birds before we went to the break.
2: It's a strange year, and I know what Butch is up against, and it varies all over. I can tell you this, that when we had March and April, we had temperatures in the 80s, and we had a couple 90-degree days, but mostly up at 80s. Well, you're not supposed to have 80 degrees and 85 degrees in March and April. And what happens, the sap rises in the plants, the insects become active in their resting stage from winter, and it would last it, and if it's only for a week, that doesn't mean it. But the whole entire month was like this for April and May. It cooled down, and then more 80-degree temperatures. So everything, and it came alive. All your insects became active, and plants were starting to grow. And then we got a frost that actually killed many trees, 18 to 22 degrees. This is after a long period of warm temperatures and in March and April. And then bingo, 18 to 22 degrees. And that killed insects, that killed plants. It was really something. Now, we have no Japanese beetles hardly at all in entire garden. We haven't sprayed for a Japanese beetles on roses or anything. I saw a few, and what had happened there, we were in such a severe dry spell, the grubs, which will live in the winter, come down. They try to work their way up. The temperature was warm in March and April, but they really rise up into May. They rise up from April into May and then hatch out in June in the adults. So the grub comes up, but the grubs couldn't move. The ground was like concrete, and it was so dry. And so we'd had very few Japanese beetles. And we're not even so sure. We have no way of knowing if those cold temperatures, that warm temperatures had an effect, but I think it was mostly. Then drive down the road, Butch, and you look at the wildflowers either side of no butterflies. And I looked out in the fields out over here with full of flowers, no butterflies. Now, what has happened is that the world has changed. When we moved to Virginia, this was all farm area. The roads were not mowed along the roads. I mean, the roads were fine, but the wildflowers grew along the hedgerows, along the highways. There was not a lot of traffic, and not a lot of houses. And so right, there was only one development. That was when we moved here. It was called Teverton. That was the first development in the whole entire area. And so we had wildflowers all over the place. Now everything is mowed along the highway. All the wildflowers are mowed, and so it is certainly there's no way. So basically, now we have in our area, and I have talked to Terry, she had hummingbirds up in Pennsylvania, but we have had very few hummingbirds and a few swallowtails, a few monarchs, but not a lot of butterflies. And we do have a church member who has Asclepia tuberosa. Now, if you want monarchs, that's what you want. Asclepia, it's a milkweed, but it's Asclepia tuberosa, the orange milkweed, and it is loaded with monarchs. So she has a lot of monarchs on it. So we can also plant for that particular. You can plant the garden. So I was talking to Mark, and we're going to, and so you can get the seed from Johnny's Seed. I tell you, great catalog, Johnny's Seed. My gosh, you can't.

0: You're not going to find a better catalog for getting seed than Johnny's Seed. Certainly, they have the seed that you would want. And what you want to get is Asclepia tuberosa, which will get your butterfly. So anyway, there has been some changes. I don't have all the answers, Butch, but it's been a strange year. That's all I can tell you. But thanks for your call.
1: You're quite welcome, and you have a nice holiday.
0: You too, my friend.
2: Thanks for your call. If you've got a gardening question, you can call us at 540-433-9782. That's 540-433-9782. We are talking about invasive plants this hour.
0: Yeah, there's so many. There's vine invasives, there's shrub invasives, there's all kinds of invasive plants. And we talked about wiregrass before with a previous caller. And one thing I want to say on Long Island, where Martin Viet Nurseries, Martin was my father, that was our nursery. We had planted a wonderful ground cover shrub, you might call it, between a perennial and a shrub, Japanese knotweed, Polygonatum cuspidatum. And we could not get rid of it. I mean, we planted it, and it spread onto a half acre, and we just couldn't get rid of it. We sprayed it, it died back, and it came right back again. So there are some tough bamboo we talked about. That is a tough one, too. The only way on bamboos is really a backhoe. Now, we have found some results with a poison ivy killer. You cut the bamboo to the ground, you let it regrow to 12 inches, and then you 12 to 20 inches, and then you spray it with a good poison ivy or brush killer. And that takes a couple of applications, because even though you kill some of the shoots, there are other shoots coming from the base. So that is, now we don't have time this morning to talk about the English ivy story, and I don't have enough time to talk about the black walnut, but we're going to do that maybe next week. We'll continue with invasive plants and the ones we didn't talk about this morning. Another invasive plant is Bradford pear. It has seeded all over the place. It was a great plant, and I remember with Albert Banky of Banky Nurseries, and just a fantastic nurseryman, and he said he came from Holstein, Germany, and quite a horticulturist, and he was a good friend of my father's. And when Bradford pear came, he said, something's wrong here. This plant is too good to be true. It bloomed every spring. You never missed a spring. You never had to worry. It had beautiful fall color. It was a beautiful shrub. It was oval. In those days, as they got older, they spread out. And it was considered one of the finest plants, trees, small tree that we've ever seen. And by gosh, we now know it is not a perfect plant. It is seeding all over. The birds carry the seed, seeding all over the countryside. It's in all the areas. It is. It's coming up every place. Quite an invasive tree. So Bradford pear. The other one that is with Bradford pear is Virginia, Juniper virginiana, Eastern red cedar, Juniper virginiana. And so that is a native. So you got the Bradford pear on one side. So we have it here on our farm, taking over both of these plants, one a native, one an exotic, and taking over. And actually, the Eastern red cedar is worse than the Bradford pear, but it really is really an invasive plant. Then we, of course, there's another one. You're probably not going to see it. It's been banned in some places. Leishmania clathroides, a beautiful perennial. It spreads like a ground cover, but it gets about 2 feet tall. It has gooseneck flowers, like a gooseneck, white. It lasts, if you cut it, it lasts about a week in water as a cut flower. but it takes over. So when you have a plant like that, and where we have a lawn around it, so it can't go anyplace. But you, if you you have to have lawn or a sidewalk or something that keeps it in place. So that is the important thing. Now, kudzu came along, I suppose. You don't hear much about kudzu. It didn't turn out to be as bad eventually as we initially thought. We thought it would take over the countryside. It usually likes to be along highways and go into a short time. You don't find it. You're not going to find 30 acres of kudzu vine. You're going to find it spot treated here and there. I think it was brought in for cattle food. It is still considered certainly an invasive plant. So we're going into a break now, and then we'll talk a little bit more about some invasive plants.
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0: 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Andre Viette here. We are talking about invasive species, Andre. A lot of them out there.
1: A lot of them out there, both native and probably more exotic than native if you took the total time. But whether if it's invasive, it's invasive. And I have a story about bamboo. A friend, Robert Hebb, who was the New York Botanical Garden director. Then he became the director of Lewis Ginter Botanical Garden. And he was, when I was talking to him one day, he was telling me he was called in an IBM main office in New York, and they had a big, huge three-story foyer. And in this foyer, this beautiful three-story foyer with glass all around, they had bamboo. And beautiful bamboo growing up there. So it was quite exotic. And the cleaning crew came through and using cleaning the tile and cleaning all around. And they rinsed off the tile and everything and into where the bamboo was. And the bamboo really was devastated. And I don't know if it was the vice president or president of IBM. He came to Robert Hebb. He said, "We got to do something. We want to take these out, rip these out, and put new bamboo in." And Robert Hebb said, "Well, it's the wrong time of year. You can't move big bamboo this time of year. It's the summertime, and if you go to dig them, they're not going to make it. You got to get them when they're dormant in the dormant season to bring them in." Well, he said, "What we do here is we throw money at it and we want it done, you know." So anyway, that was the story. So it could not be cured. So the horticulture won there. You can want whatever you want, but horticulture won there. So I don't remember what year it was or what that was, and I may not have all my things correct on it. But anyway, that's what happened there. So bamboo is certainly a very difficult one to control. So next week we're going to feature a couple of exotics, because we don't have time this morning to do it, but we're going to feature a couple of bamboo, I'm sorry, not bamboo, but black walnut story. We're going to talk about the English ivy story, the wild rose story next week. And so anyway, there's a tree that has become invasive for us, and yet it's one of the most beautiful trees. It flowers in the summer. It's the golden rain tree, but it has seeded over through our garden. So some trees do that. What we've done is when we see a seedling now, we just dig it out. We just don't let it get going. It's not an invasive plant in the sense that it takes over an area. It just drops the seeds. You get a wild one here and a wild one there. And so there are invasive trees that go by seed. There are ground covers that invasive vines. Wisteria has taken over in some areas. I've never seen it where I would call it in the wild, where it takes over and hurts and takes over an acre of something. It's more spotty, so it's considered invasive by some horticulturists, but I wouldn't consider it a real bad invasive plant. Our place, we had a place in Duck, North Carolina, the Outer Banks of North Carolina. While I'm telling you, there's species of wild grapes and native wild grapes that just take over the, right, this is pure sand, and it's growing over, taking over everything in the sand. So that is quite one that you can't do anything about it. So the only way you get rid of it is going with a tractor and a backhoe. It's the only way to get rid of it. And if you do spray it, it's going to take a couple of years of spraying the growth, and new growth comes and you spray it again, and new growth comes and you spray it again. And then there's the bittersweet, the Asian bittersweet is more aggressive than the American bittersweet. So the Oriental one is the bad one there, as far as the garden goes. So there are many ways plants are invasive. Underground shoots are one, like bamboo can be. Vines that seed over, like honeysuckle. So, and then next week we're going to talk about poison ivy. That's another invasive plant. So there's a lot of things that we have in the garden. So we not only have insects that come, like gypsy moth and Japanese beetles from other lands, and now the lanternfly from other lands, all mostly coming out of China, came over on containers. And so, but now we have invasive plants too. So we'll discuss these next week, these other couple items.
0: Well, remember, if you've got a gardening question, the time to call is Saturday mornings between 8 and 11 a.m. Eastern Time. You can reach us at 540-433-9782. That's 540-433-9782. 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Just go to Facebook and search for In the Garden with Andre Viette. That's In the Garden with Andre Viette. 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

0: President Trump said this anniversary of the September 11th attacks is a time to remember the lives lost and cherish their memories, and also honor the heroes who saved lives that day through their bravery. In his remarks at the Pentagon, the president said September 11th, 2001, reminded America of the, quote, terrible power of hate.
1: The 25 years since have shown us the even greater power of the American spirit to endure and prevail and to win.
0: Karen Travers, ABC News, the White House.
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0: From ABC News, I'm Chuck Severson. Good morning. Possibly sparking some headlines throughout the United Kingdom and Ireland, President Trump in Dublin. He'll hold talks with Ireland's president and prime minister and go to a major golf tournament, the Irish Open, held on a course he owns on the country's Atlantic coast. At a news conference in the past hour, Trump said he'd like to see the Republic of Ireland and Northern Ireland reunified.
1: I don't want to cause any problems, but I will tell you, I'd love to see it unified. I have friends on both sides, great people. They're Irish people. How can they be bad, right? I'd love to see it unified.
0: Not offering a reason why, the president said he thinks the Iran war will end after the November midterm election. Zan of Iran.
2: They were 2 weeks away from having a nuclear weapon. If they had it, they would have blown up Israel, they would have blown up the Middle East, and they would have hit some of Europe's, in my opinion, Europe's cities.
0: No word what evidence there is of that. Trump also saying he thinks gasoline prices will come down after the midterms, but has not explained what would cause that. A new mom in Philadelphia, Nicole Collins, criticizes a factor in the rising cost of living.
3: It's kind of a pointless war. That's just making everything more expensive for us.
0: The acting U.S. Navy secretary confirms that Iranian missiles hit U.S. aircraft in Jordan this week. That's not the only U.S. ally in the Middle East hosting a U.S. airbase to be struck. ABC's James Longman.
4: The acting U.S. Navy secretary says the Iranians, quote, blew the hell out of Bahrain over the last few months. That's where the Navy's Fifth Fleet is based. It raises serious questions about the long-term U.S. presence there.
0: North Korea launching several short-range ballistic missiles toward the sea today, say South Korea and Japan. It happens a day after the U.S., South Korea, and Japan ended their joint military exercises, which North Korea considers a provocation. You're listening to ABC News.
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17: Glad to be here.
8: I remember $1 million used to buy everything.
9: Oh,
8: it
9: yeah.
8: That was it. Well, millionaire. If you were a millionaire, I mean, that's like today's billionaire, isn't
9: it? You're a little younger than I, but you remember growing up and watching Steve Austin, the $6 million man, right?
8: We have the technology.
9: Yeah. But, I mean, $6 million when I in the 1970s when I'm watching that show, I'm thinking, oh, my gosh, if I could ever have $6 million.
8: Yeah.
9: And, folks, if you earn $50,000 net, $50,000 a year from your paycheck, in 20 years, you've already amassed $1 million. Now, obviously, you got to live. You got to put a roof over your head and food in the fridge and gas in the car and all of that. But just think about the money that you want to save or are saving for retirement. So the main question, Patrick, is...
8: Hey, listen, the monies that you're not saving for retirement, that's a biggie right there.
9: That's
8: I'm sorry to interrupt you. You were in a flow, man, but I just had to say that.
9: No, but that's fair. I'm glad you...

0: dead. Is $1 million enough to retire on today?
1: I truly hope so. But it honestly and entirely depends on your individual situation, like you were talking about. What are your needs? What are you going to spend the money on? How much is that going to cost? I was just talking with a client, I think it was yesterday, and he pointed out how hard it was, talking about living on things, how hard it was for his son to live on his own. And he was really concerned and discussed with me that the cost of things from owning a home or even renting a home to purchasing food has really increased. And we were talking, he said, I remember a hamburger and French fries and a Coke used to cost less than $5. And the other day he went to Five Guys. I love some Five Guys and In-N-Out. But he said that it cost over $20. Rent itself has gone up dramatically. And a lot of it's been because of demand from Americans. But we also had a lot of undocumented illegals, I guess you could say, come into us, and they're vying for places to live. And that's extra demand just been driving things up, and not to mention the cost of gasoline. So what really matters is how the money is invested and in what vehicles and what style that it's in. You have income style type of investments and protection versus growth style. As we just want to make sure that we cover all of our expenses and enjoy life. So it depends on the style. It depends on how much you're spending and what your goals are, what your bucket list is. The thing is creating a plan is figuring out what you want to do, how much it costs to do it. Do you have enough to do it? Do you have enough? Keep on doing it. That's the whole thing.
0: Yes. And often you talk about the focus, right, that we should have. And the focus should be on an income plan. Exactly. It's not just about the dollars and cents of it. Mm-hmm. It's not just one giant. I mean, we all see our 401k as that, hey, that's an account. And I look at it globally, right? I look at it as the entire forest. And I don't see the individual trees that are there. So let's talk about the difference between an income plan and an asset plan.
1: An asset plan, you're just looking at your pile. How much money you got? What, you know, just you're looking at the forest. How much money do I have, like you said, in your 401k plan? And that's it. You're just looking at the investments only and how they're growing. So that's more of a growth style of things, okay? An income plan asks, okay, now you got that money right there. How are you going to get money off of it? If you got stocks that pay dividends, you know, you can maybe take the dividends off of it. A lot of times people have growth stocks and they don't pay much in dividends. But look, however you do it, how much reliable money hits your account? How much income do you get each month, no matter what? That's what we're looking at, taking an income off of it to live on. Because look, folks, go ahead and try and live on Social Security only. It's pretty hard, okay, in retirement. When income and annuities such as Social Security and pensions, and they are income annuities, when you have enough money from those to cover your basics, okay, your savings, they become the icing on the cake. And for many people, Social Security isn't enough, and pensions are a thing of the past. We talked about the three-legged stools. A lot of people are just on I think you called it a pogo stick.
0: That's right. Now. Hopping around on a pogo stick.
1: So will Social Security be enough? And to make up the difference for what you may need, we need to see how those assets that you have are employed, or if they're in a growth style, which 401k plans primarily are, or are they set up to deliver an income in the income style that we talked about? Two different things, two different ball games, two different strategies that you want to have at different times of your life.
0: Now, again, you mentioned the word strategy, and we've mentioned it a number of times, folks. What Patrick is offering you is a strategy session. Be one of the next five callers to take advantage of that, where you get to come in and sit down with Patrick. First of all, he wants to get to know you, right? He can't develop a plan if he doesn't know what it is you want to do in retirement. Do you want to travel? Do you want to join the country club? Do you want to, again, maybe you have family across the country you want to see. Whatever it is that you want to do in retirement, he can't develop the plan until he knows what makes you tick. So he's going to get to know you. Then he's going to develop the plan. It is personalized to you. If you want that strategy session, be one of the next five callers. 800-563-8360. Again, your retirement could depend on having the right plan. 800-563-8360. This is Financial Sanity. He's Patrick Harris. I'm Bruce Steinbrock. Let's talk about the magic number. People always think, you know, and I don't know, there was one investment
1: shortcut.
0: Firm.
1: It's really the shortcut. Really,
0: but it's they had that one investment, investment company, and what's your number? And, you know, people writing it down and holding
1: it. That was ING.
0: Okay, there you go,
1: yeah, ING. That was ING. And then they became Voya. What's your number? And there was a park bench.
0: Yes.
1: Right? 100%. And I remember them, they had like, I remember a guy, he had like a violin case. You remember when like the gangsters carried the guns to the violin? And he opens up the violin case and it pulls out this number. It's like a block of numbers, right. And this is my number, and another person, that's theirs. Everybody's number is different. And look, what I was going to tell you, mentioned earlier, is look, folks, if you give a call, it's just not me. I have an entire staff, an entire
0: team.
1: Back office that allows me to do what we do, which is great. I wish, and I couldn't do what I do without them, but that was that. What is your number? So you were going to ask me something. I didn't mean to cut you off.
0: No, it's all good. And that's why hope people enjoy the conversation. But William Bingham went to MIT. He was an actual rocket scientist,
1: yeah.
0: But then later, he developed this 4% rule. He was a financial advisor, lived in California, and he came up with a 4% rule in 1994. So we're talking over 30 years ago, Patrick, and still people today cling to the 4% rule, which is at least a good common point of discussion. Right. But walk us through, magic numbers and the 4% rule.
1: It's a common starting point. It's a rule of thumb that used to work. I don't believe works much longer. They've reran the numbers, and we'll talk about it. But basically, it says that he wanted to find out what percent could you take from your portfolio every year and have a 90% chance of not running out of money in retirement. He ran the numbers, and it was 4% at that time, right around there. Now, on $1 million, let's do some math here. Let's put some math to some situations here. On $1 million, that's about $40,000 per year, roughly about $3,300 a month. If you add that to the average Social Security check, which is roughly $2,071 a month, you will have gross about $5,400 or so, before taxes every month. Now, that's before taxes. Probably 85% of that Social Security will be taxed again. And then your other $3,300 you're taking from the $1 million will be taxed. You may be left with, I don't know, $3,500 or $4,000. Okay, so let's say you got $4,000 in your pockets, all right? And your bills are $5,000 or $5,500, okay? And don't forget about all the what-ifs that happened during the year. In this example, you have a huge propensity of running out of money because you're taking well over that. And the 4% rule is no longer the 4%. As you said, they stopped. They calculated numbers all the way to the mid-90s. They didn't calculate bad times like 2000 and 2008. They hadn't happened yet. And it's a lot less than that. So it's just a rule of thumb, which I really wouldn't recommend using in calculating your lifetime income from. It's really needs to be personalized specifically for you.
0: Yes. 800-563-8360 to reach out to Patrick and the Ayers Financial team. So if someone looks at their plan today, Patrick, after listening to our discussion and their savings, and they feel like, man, I don't know if I have enough, or, boy, this clearly doesn't feel like enough, what would you tell them?
1: First of all, is their plan an actual plan, or is it just an investment plan? Because a lot of times, like you say, they just look at their 401k plan, okay? And I was sitting down with the client. In his 401, they have some financial planning software, and he ran it, and they ran it at like earning 10% per year. So he only had maybe $1 million or $2 million, let's just say. He wanted to spend, $4 million as soon as he retired, wanted to spend a lot of money per year and then leave him $6 million later on. And it was like those numbers are not true based off of the financial planning software that he had. So looking at your existing plan, there are some things that you can do yourself, like personally, cutting your grass or changing the oil in your car. But when it comes to something very, very difficult, like building a house or working on your transmission, you really need to have a professional help you with that and put a plan together for that. If you feel that your money won't be enough, you're probably right. Your gut's telling you this. Either you work longer, save more, make your money grow more, which is risky in itself, or spend less. It's better to know your gap than to discover it in retirement. And I had a lady call me the other day from our show, and she's retiring next year. And I asked if she had enough income in her income plan for her. And she said she didn't know if she had an income plan or not. And luckily, we got together and ran it. And luckily, she did. Now, that doesn't always happen. Sometimes people don't have enough money to live on or could run out of money, whether it's 3% rule or 4% or whatever we decide to use there. And so we did that scenario. It was really good for her. And sometimes people actually even have enough money, Bruce, that they could have retired a couple years earlier and don't even know that. So forget about how big your pile is, okay? It's all about the income that you can get from that pile every month for the rest of your life and not run out of money. And that is the only way to find that out is if you have a comprehensive financial plan. And question I'll ask for you all, folks, do you know, will you run out of money or not? You know, if you're already retired, will you run out of money or not if we have another downturn? Number one. Number two, if you aren't retired, when can you retire? What date can you retire comfortably and not worry about running out of money?
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2: 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Patrick, why is having dependable income sources so important for retirees?
3: Hey, I want you to say that one thing about the roller coaster. Let's rewind that. That was a great phrase, folks. Listen to this. Tell them. Hit them with it, Bruce.
2: All right. Folks, this is retirement does not have to feel like a financial roller coaster.
3: I remember back as a kid, if I had some lunch, I knew not to go. If we were at Busch Gardens, not to go on the Loch Ness Monster. You go upside down. You can decide this. In retirement, folks, it's like your question was, why is having dependable income sources so important?
2: Yeah.
3: You want some dependability. You want some predictability. That gives you that worry-free sense, okay? I want you to spend your time with your family and friends in retirement. I met with a lady just this week. She had a spreadsheet and she says, I look at this and that and the other. And I told her, I'm like, ma'am, listen, with all due respect, why are you wasting your time doing this stuff over here? Huh? Don't you realize that there's apps that can do all the stuff for you? Why don't you go spend some time with your family and friends? Now, she used to work in the investment industry and she liked that. But I'm like, let me show you how to cut out so you can get the answer without having to go through all the toil. All right. The last thing that I want you to do in retirement is having to do that or worrying about the stock market when you're with your family and friends. Bruce, you know the gentleman, the motivational speaker, Jim Rohn?
2: Oh, yeah, absolutely.
3: A great guy.
2: Yeah.
3: He's been around for a while. I don't know if he's still like on the circuit or not, but I remember one of the best quotes from him, in my opinion, was two words, be there. Be there.
2: Mm-hmm.
3: And what that means is, folks, when you're somewhere, give it your all, be present. Not on your phone, not checking the stock market, not worrying about this and what this person said and all these different things. And I remember a long time ago, this reminds me of a family event that I went to. Actually, it was a friend of mine that was like family to me. And I was probably about 10 years old. It was right around 1980. A friend of mine's brother was getting ready to ship off for the Navy. Okay, his family was a Navy family. And so the son was getting ready to ship off with the Navy. And this is one of my buddy's older brothers. And he was like an older brother to me. His mom and dad had put together kind of a going away party and everyone was there. And I'll never forget. It was a beautiful afternoon. It takes you back in time. We were at a local park. They had the charcoal grill going.
2: Mm-hmm.
3: Everyone had bought something to eat. Now, I liked the baked beans and deviled eggs I can still smell the hot dogs on the grill. It was just something. And you know what I would do is I would get a hot dog and just put it right in the middle of the baked beans.
2: Oh, man. That's good.
3: And then sometimes my buddy would take, instead of putting chili on it, he would just put baked beans on the hot dog and eat it like that.
2: Oh, yeah.
3: So something was going on with the father, and he just seemed to kind of be distracted. I really remember that.

0: And at age 10, you don't remember those things, but it stuck out to me, you know? So it must have been prevalent. Everything went as planned, and we went home at nighttime. And the next day, which was the picnic was on Sunday, the following day on Monday, my friend's brother, he took out off for the Navy. And it was a long time before he was able to come back. And, you know, back then, you know, we didn't have money to go here and there and seek people. You just had to, you talk with them and you called like after 5 o'clock on Sunday because the prices
1: rates
0: were really
1: better.
0: High.
1: Yeah.
0: Yeah, totally. And it was a long time. And I'd gone back over to my buddy's house maybe 4 or 5 months later after the party and overheard the mom and dad talking. I remember the mother telling the father that it was his own darn fault. And I didn't know what they were talking about. So I asked my buddy, Brian, I'm like, Brian, what's going on? And he said that his father hadn't seen his son for a long time and they were really, really close. And he really regretted not spending time with the son before he went off. And he was worried that he was going to be shipped off to battle. This was around the same time that, the Falkland Islands?
1: Oh, yeah.
0: The
1: Navy? Uh-huh.
0: Yeah, right around there.
1: Yep, yep.
0: And he said that his father had some things going on at work that he was dealing with and thinking about the day of the party. And it really had him distracted. And, you know, the thing is that he wasn't there. And Jim Rohn says, be there. He wasn't there and present and he missed out on life. And that happened to be a time that he missed out on his family. So folks, don't let the stock market keep you distracted and stealing your time. Time is the most important thing that we have. Okay. Be present with your family. I heard a guy once say that poor people buy stuff, rich people buy time. Mm, all right. Mm-hmm. And the point that I'm trying to make is if you have if you have a guaranteed income source, you have something that's predictable and will be there no matter what. All right. And you have enough money to pay the bills, you don't have to be distracted and worry about maybe the stock market's up, maybe the stock market's down, maybe I'm good, maybe I'm not. And I can tell you when people rely on the markets and what's called the wall of worry, the Wall Street wall of worry, okay? When they rely on the markets and don't have a guaranteed or as Granny would say, guaranteed income service source, they have what we call maybe income. When the markets are good, you know, maybe it's up, maybe it's not, but I got to tell you folks, listen to this. Even when the markets are good and you're in that position, you're still worried about when the next shoe's going to drop. You're always worried in the future and you're not present. So some facts also along with this, longer lifespans mean retirement savings must last longer. The longer we live, the longer that we have to spread, the more years we have to spread over our income. Past income sources like pensions are becoming rare. Rising healthcare costs and inflation are concerns as we've seen. And predictable income to cover essential expenses is great, and that equals financial confidence, allows you to sleep well at night, and it gives you financial sanity. That's why we call this show Financial Sanity.
1: That's right. 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By the way, if you miss any portion of today's show, our man, Easy E, Ethan Cook, the producer.
0: Easily I approach the microphone because, anyways, I'll let you. 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
1: 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All right, you know, we're seeing more retirees, and even those with resource, Patrick, mm-hmm. who are worried about outliving their savings, mm-hmm. especially mm-hmm. with the market volatility and the inflation concerns. Let's talk about strategies that you help employ with those prospective clients who come in and help ensure that their retirement income can last as long as they do.
0: First of all, we want to look at all their income sources and we want to create what we call a foundation of preserved income. And you need to understand those sources. So put together a budget and identify your monthly expenses. Okay. Add everything up.
1: Kind of key.
0: 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It's the same thing.
1: Yep.
0: If you don't have one of those and pensions are becoming a thing of the past, make sure to consider other annuity options for lifetime income. And you want to make sure that you're not stuck to just one income source, that you're diversified with different income sources.
1: Yeah, very much so. All right. So many brokers and advisors are still advocating that people should continue to use the old traditional, the rule of thumb, 4% withdrawal rule. Your thoughts on the 4% rule?
0: I think that's a stockbroker's type of thing. Okay, look, when you deal with Wall Street, and there's some great Wall Street firms out there. There's some great people. I just think sometimes Wall Street, they're all about profits. They don't want to invest 40, 50% of your money. They don't want to invest all of it. So the 4% rule, I think, is something for them to allow them to offer more of their products. Okay, but let's talk about where that came from. There was actually a gentleman by the name of Dr. William Bingham. And he was an actual rocket scientist, PhD in it was
1: so
0: rocket
1: when you say
0: scientist.
1: It's not rocket science, it actually was because it was. A rocket scientist created it.
0: And he introduced the rule back in the 90s, okay? Mm-hmm. And what happened is they went through and crunched all the numbers of stock and bond returns from 1926 all the way to 76. And he wanted to find out what's the maximum withdrawal that I could take from a portfolio of stocks and bonds, the Wall Street type of things, okay, mm-hmm. and not run out of money over a 30-year period. And to be specific, okay, it's not only a 30-year period, but he wanted to find out what was the withdrawal percentage yearly that you could take out and not run out over a 30-year period 90% of the time. Now, something that's always been weird to me, I don't want to possibly run out 10% of the time, 1 in 10 times. I don't want to run out of money, but that's what it is. I'd rather have 100% of the time. And this assumes a 50-50 stock bond split and returns at those. If you remember back in the 50s, 60s, 70s, and 80s, bonds, CDs, they were paying a whole lot more than where they currently are. And at the same time, that's a thing to look at. That was in their figures when they crunched the numbers. One of the big problems with this is if you look at that time period, like I said, bonds were doing very well. But if you go back and you look at bonds and CDs and those type of things from in the last 10 years, you remember CDs, that sometimes bonds are paying 0.1, 0.2, 0.3%. That's it. So when they crunched those numbers, the numbers and returns were a lot higher, and they didn't take into consideration the lost decade, which was from year 2000 to 2010, because we had the Great Recession, we had the technology bubble burst at that time period. So it was a framework to live by, but it didn't have the best numbers. And actually what happened is another group of people came out and redid the numbers and crunched the numbers, and that 4% rule was devised way down to a little bit less than 3%, okay? So this rule is a rule of thumb, and I don't want you to have to really worry about this. This rule relies off the stock market and things that can change. You don't have any control over it. 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
1: 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And so, again, if you've missed any portion of the show, you can go back and listen to it also on Apple Podcasts and Spotify and all the famous platforms for podcasting. All right, Patrick. Can you explain the concept of the income floor and what benefit it can provide, especially retirees?
0: All right. Income flooring. I feel that income flooring, the benefits, it really gives you confidence. Mm-hmm. And it takes you out of having to spend a lot of time and worry and stress over the stock markets.
1: Would it be fair to say it's like a baseline? This is where we're going to work from.
0: No matter what, every month with predictability, you're going to receive X amount of dollars mm-hmm. as of income.
1: Okay.
0: In retirement, your income needs to be your outcome when mm-hmm. you're solving for things. Not how much money you have, it's how much money you get off of that and how much it's sustainable and guaranteed and predictable.
1: It's like your little pawpaw used to say, what do you got in your pocket, right?
0: Mm-hmm. What you got in your pocket, yes. So let me share with you the process of income flooring. Okay. Pay attention. This is very important, folks. Okay. First, go through and calculate all the essential monthly expenses. And look, here you need to put in some grunt work. Go through all your bills. Look at your checkbook, credit cards, anything that you take out on your debit card. Add all these things together and find out exactly how much money you spend per month. After this is added, add in some, you know, other fun stuff that you want to do in retirement. Your maybe some of your bucket list. Figure out how much that'll cost and then how much you're going to need on average per month to enjoy life as well as your essential expenses. A lot of times people say they just want to guarantee their essential expenses. That's cool. I want to guarantee having some fun too.
1: Yeah.
0: You know, instead of guaranteed income, I want some guaranteed fun and some joy. You know, that's what it's all about. You know, as
1: the hokey pokey.
0: Yeah. Yeah. Listen, I got to tell you something. A long time ago, Frank Beamer came and we had, this is right after COVID had happened. And we actually had him come and do a speech for our clients. He talked about the portal and stuff like that. And at the end, I was supposed to close the show and I didn't know I was supposed to. So I'm like, I told a joke. And so Frank did a great job and he was sitting down and I told people, I'm like, listen, do you all remember, I don't know if you heard this, but the guy that wrote the Hokey Pokey last year died. And everyone was like, oh, I'm like, I told him they couldn't bury him. And they're like, what are you talking about? I said, they put his left foot in. He put his right. Frank Beamer laughed. That was my thing, giving him some joy and making him laugh for all the stuff that he's done for us. Okay. That's what life is. That's what it's all about. Having fun. After we get that, then let's go through all that guaranteed income and see what you currently have and what it looks like and how it stacks up. Social Security, pensions, annuities, those type of thing. And we want to create that foundation of secure income and have sources for that. Then if let's say that you need $4,000 per month, but your guaranteed sources are only $3,500 enough per month. Well, then you need to take a little bit extra and move over into a guaranteed income source to make sure that you have enough money. And when you do this, folks, make sure that you work with someone that specializes in this area. This is what we do. And I'm going to tell you that if you go to a stockbroker or a Wall Street firm, they have great things for when you need it. And I still like some of that stuff, but just in the right percentage. They're going to tell you, oh, you don't need to worry about that guaranteed income stuff.

0: up, all you need to do is believe in the long-term possibilities and growth of the American stock market and invest in stocks. Now, I like stocks, don't get me wrong, but I want to make sure that your income needs, you know, are taken care of and not reliant on the whims of Wall Street. One of my buddies, one of a great friend of mine and a mentor of mine, he once told me that he thinks of Wall Street as a big slot machine on Manhattan Island.
1: Yeah, I would say that's pretty fair.
0: Big slot machine. The one-armed bandit.
1: And you do not want to be treating your retirement income portfolio like a one-armed bandit.
0: Now, and one last thing I want to add is after you've got all this, the income stuff going on, then go over to the stocks and work with that type of stuff. The remaining part of your portfolio can be for growth and growth and growth. But look, if you lose a little bit over there, it doesn't bother you. Okay. If they go up, markets go up, great. If they go down, you still have your fun and everything guaranteed. So you have less worry about it. It doesn't bother you.
1: Yeah. 800-563-8360 is the number right here in Roanoke. 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Let's talk about steps people can take to assess whether their current retirement strategy provides enough reliable income.
0: Well, review the percentage of expenses that is covered by these income sources, like we previously discussed. Then evaluate the impact of a market downturn just before or right after retiring. If you have too much money in the market and market risk products, you may want to scale back and reduce risk before things go way down. You don't want to lose too much money right at the beginning or right after your retirement. So consider longevity risk for both you and your spouse. The longer that you live, the bigger chance that you'll have something negative possibly happen to you, like a the longer that you live, the bigger the chance that you'll have a major market downturn. You could be sued. You could have some major medical bills. Inflation has longer to erode away your money. And the bigger chance you'll have higher taxation. And the longer you live, the longer the time period, the more years that you have to spread your money over. That's why you need to have a written retirement income plan. 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Let's get together one-on-one. There's no charge for it. Our first visit, like Bruce, like you say, it's like sitting around the kitchen table.
1: Yeah.
0: And I'm just going to get to know you and see how we could possibly help you and take it from there.
1: Yeah. I mean, again, Patrick can't and his team can't, design your retirement, and it's yours. It's personal to you. It's not a cookie cutter. We're not building Pizza Huts and McDonald's, nothing against those chains, but again, they all look the same, right? Patrick's plan that he puts together with you is your plan, not somebody else's. So it's your information, your plan. 800-563-8360. Now, it's easy to see how retirees can get surprised by a lot of things in retirement, but namely, I want to dive into tax increases. And tax is fundamental to you because it's fundamental to your dad, who's been in the tax game for over five decades. You know, we assume that our tax burden in retirement is going to be lower. In fact, we've had people call in and think that we're trying to pull their leg, that this is going to get taxed and taxes are going to be a problem. And they feel like they've already paid their taxes.
0: So I don't have to pay taxes in retirement and Social Security. I'm not going to pay. Why in the world would I retire if I got to pay more taxes? Yeah. I mean, that's a good point.
1: It is. It
0: makes sense.
1: It's a fair thing in your mind. So let's talk about steps that the current retirees or soon to be retirees like me and you will take to help protect ourselves from upcoming tax increases.
0: Well, people are very familiar with the benefits of diversifying your investments and your portfolio. Mm-hmm. Make sure that you have that down pat, first of all. And I see where on a daily basis, people think they're diversified and really aren't. Diversification is where you have things that are not correlated with each other. As far as example, you got offense and a defense. They work differently. but you need to have a program that has both an offense and a defense, because, you know, offense puts points on the board, but defense wins championships. You want something when one thing goes up, another one can go down and offset each other. And most people have things that are way too correlated. And it seems if one goes up, they all go up. And if one goes down, they all go down. This is not what you want to do. You want to make sure that you have proper investment diversification, first of all. Now, after we get that, and your question is dealing with taxes, we need to deal with taxes along the same level. Not only do you want to be diversified in your investments, but you want to have a diversified tax exposure. All right. We want to have a proper tax diversification. And this involves rebalancing assets with different types of tax treatments. There's 3 to 4 main type of tax treatments, and you want to aim for a balance between them. And I'd rather you have a lot more in the tax-free type of accounts. Okay. An example is using a Roth IRA or having Roth conversions to balance taxable with tax-free. Part of an income plan, like we're talking about before, is what's called the distribution plan, where you're going to be taking your monies out of different things. So question, look, let's say you come to us, as Bruce, you called it before, the financial junk drawer, and you got 15 different products over here. Which do you take monies from first? How do you schedule that out? That's what a distribution plan is. And I can tell you that we've got an example in some of the slideshows in our workshops that we have. And it shows in this one example for some clients where a proper distribution strategy, okay, helps this couple spread their money over 10 more years by minimizing taxation and having that properly diversified too. So it's really important that you have that income plan, and the income plan also has a tax plan and a dispersion plan in it all together.
1: Yeah, and again, it's 5 parts coming together to create that income plan, because at first and foremost, you have to have income in retirement. And guess what? That income comes from you. You're paying yourself.
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1: Thanks for joining us on Financial Sanity. We hope you're getting clarity by tuning in to this week's show. We appreciate you always listening. At some point, even if you'll just listen to 10 minutes of it, great, as you're driving somewhere, Fantastic. We do appreciate you digging in with Patrick and I each week here on Financial Sanity. And Patrick, I'm the listeners who make it go. And, you know, I know we've talked about this before, but we had the client event and welcomed some folks who had been listening to the show, maybe weren't yet clients, and you to the train station and the depot, and we had the soiree and the get-together, and just a beautiful evening, right?
0: Absolutely. You had a great time. It was a beautiful night.
1: I mean,
0: 70 degrees, a beautiful sunset. We looked right. It was right below.
1: We were looking at the star.
0: Yeah, that was really cool.
1: The star of Roanoke, folks. You know you're home. And in fact, that was, I remember one of your clients said, I always know I'm home when I'm flying back in when I see the star.
0: Yeah.
1: Right?
0: It's something nice.
1: It stands out, and it's what makes you feel like you're home. Hey, let's dive in to our mailbag, go over some questions from our great listeners.
0: Yeah, I love these. This is one of my favorite parts.
1: Oh, my gosh.
0: What are they thinking? What are they needing?
1: Well, Mike in Roanoke says he bought some life insurance. It's a policy that he bought 25 years ago, and he did it to protect his family. So, Mike, you know, a lot of folks do that, and it's fantastic because it is, you have a growing family, and if something happens to you, you want to make sure, hey, the mortgage you get to pay, the, you know, all the stuff, right? Well, he says his kids are now grown, and he and his wife are about to retire, so he's wondering, do I even need to keep paying these premiums, or do I cancel the policy? How do you help somebody assess when they've had a life insurance policy for a long time?
0: So the kids have flown the coop. That's it. And it really depends on how much the death benefit. There's a few different factors. First is, how much is the death benefit, and how much is the cash that you have in it? I was working with a client a month or so ago, and they had a life policy. It was about $150,000, but the cash value they had in it was $140,000. And really, when that happens, you're only buying $10,000 of insurance. And so, Mike, that's the first thing I would need to look to see is, you know, your cash value to your death benefit. For them, they could have actually increased their death benefit and had a paid-up policy because they had so much cash inside of there, okay? So that's something to look at. And the other thing is, for them, since it was 140 and their policy was death benefit was 150, they could have, one thing is they could have cashed the premium out and reinvested it and possibly grown it above the $150,000 to leave it even more. So it really just depends. Like, if you've got $20,000 and your death benefit's 150, well, it's going to be kind of hard to take 20 to grow to 150, you know, in a safer area. But we, as you said before, we need to look to see where those are. But as you said before, Bruce, we buy life insurance to feed, clothe, and send the kids to school. And after they've flown the coop, then we really don't need it for the traditional purpose of purchasing insurance. So the question now is, look, Mike, do you have an IRA or a 401k plan? Because those monies you've never paid tax on. And if you and your spouse pass away, if assuming you're married, then that money becomes taxable to your children. So one thing you can do, so they'll have to pay tax on it. So if you've got $1 million, folks, think of this. Your 401k plan or your IRA money that you have, it's not all yours. That's not all yours. Parts Internal Revenue Service and parts Aunt Virginia. And that number goes up and goes down with your tax brackets and the tax strategies that you use or don't use. One thing you can do is use the same policy, life policy, but as a different tool and use it as what we call a wealth replacement strategy. So let's say that you had a $150,000 policy, and we've calculated and sat down and looked to see, hey, you're going to owe somewhere about $150,000 on your IRAs because they've never been paid tax on if something happens to you and it goes to your children. So you can see they're both about the same. The life policy could prepay the taxes to pass along the entire amount to your children. So that tool that you've had that you've used for one strategy could really be retooled and reused in retirement. And it's something really to have a look at. So give us a call and let me spend probably about 15 minutes just talking with you over the phone, or we can get together one-on-one. A lot of people like to do that and look at everything else, but we can look and see if there's something else you might be missing.
1: Yeah, Patrick can do it all by phone, face-to-face, on Zoom, however you want to meet. Mike, thanks so much for the question. The phone number to reach out right here in Roanoke, 800-563-8360. Nancy in Blacksburg. Home of the Hokies.
0: Bieber.
1: Go Hokes. All right. She says, we finally plan to retire this December. What happens if the stock market crashes right after we stop working? I'm really kind of worried about losing a big chunk of savings right as I'm at the starting line of my retirement.
0: That's a great question. Nancy, you're in what we call the retirement red zone, which is 5 to 7, 10 years before retirement and 5 to 10 years after retirement. If you lose too much,

0: much money at this time, it can be devastating to you and you might not be able to recover and could possibly run out of money. I remember, just think about this, Nancy, back in 2002 when the dot-com bubble burst, and then in 2008, hard times, the market's been pretty much straight up since then, okay? I remember back then talking to people that had retired and the bottom fell out of the markets and they actually had to go back to work. A while ago, Bruce, you and I was talking with you about a person that came to see us back then. And they worked at Lowe's and had all their monies in Lowe's stock.
1: Yep.
0: And they were crushed after 2008. So needless to say, we don't want that to happen, Nancy. And look, folks, you have to have a defense. Talking about Blacksburg, all right? One thing that Virginia Tech has always pretty much had is a really good defense. Now, when we had the Vicks over there, the Tyrod Taylor, a few other quarterbacks, we had a decent offense, but we've really been known for our defense. On a daily basis, I sit down with people that have money in their 401s that are designed primarily for growth, and they have growth investments there, and they use that until they're ready to retire. So first of all, we need to run a financial plan to see when they can retire, and sometimes we see where people could have retired earlier and didn't even know about it, Bruce. Sometimes we need to wait a little bit longer, but the point I'm trying to make is that for the last 30 years or so, think about this, Nancy. You've probably had your money in a growth style of investing. And now when we turn the corner and you said you're right on the starting line over here to retirement, we want to be more of a protection style. So we've made the money. Now we want to keep it. Now we want to invest it and keep it. But we still want to have some growth. Don't get me wrong. But now, Nancy, I'd need to sit down with you to see how much of a defense that you currently have and where your positions are allocated and how much offense that you have. And I was meeting with some clients just last week and they wanted to have 50% of their money safe and secure, but in reality, they only had 5%. Look, the growth style of investing, well, that's our offense. And our offenses, folks, put points on the board and they win games. However, Bruce, having a good defense is crucial, especially in retirement, because defense, what do they win, Bruce?
1: They win championships.
0: Championships. Yep. And that's what we're talking about. That's what we're talking about.
1: I'm talking about championships.
0: Not a game. Championships. Yeah, that's a game.
1: You said it right there, that somebody thinks that 50% of their money's safe and it's really 5%. That's got to be eye-opening when you unveil after you've done a deep dive on what they have, right? You come back and you go, well, you only really have 5% protected. They've got to be going, absolutely. What?
0: Yeah.
1: Oh, my gosh.
0: Don't know what they have.
1: Folks, find out just by reaching out. Set up that meeting with Patrick. 800-563-8360. 800-563-8360. 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All right, let's finish up with Richard in Christiansburg. Richard says, I've already got a financial advisor, but we really only mostly review my investments, and we do it about once a year. Mm-hmm. So he's wondering if he comes in and sees you, Patrick, what's the difference between meeting with you and meeting with his current advisor and actually finding out if he needs a new plan to set something up or if the current plan he has is fine?
0: Richard, I love the question. My granny once told me, if it ain't broke, don't fix it. Yeah. And I totally agree with that. So my answer and as going through this, I don't mean to say anything negative about your current advisor or any other advisors are out there, okay? I'm just going to tell you the way that it is. There are different types of what we call financial advisors. And we need to always want to make sure that Richard and everyone that's listening, that you have the right advisor with the right investments and the right plan. You want to make sure that all three of those are in alignment with where you currently are.
1: So that's what you want to do. I mean, as your stage in life, it's got to match what you want in your financial advisor.
0: Absolutely. A lot of times we move into later on, your orthopedic surgeon was a specialist mm-hmm. instead of a general practitioner. There's a lot of general practitioners, but in comprehensive financial planning, as that's what we do, there are five different parts that need to be looked at and have a plan for each. We need to have an income plan, making sure we don't run out of money. Taxes, investments, which you pretty much have, we have talked about. There's healthcare planning that's huge, and then there's estate planning, and all these things work together. I'm going to tell you, a large percentage of our industry, where there are some great people in this industry, don't get me wrong, a large percent of the advisors primarily, like you said, Richard, only primarily work with one segment, which are investments. And they're, I guess, technically financial advisors, but I feel that they should be called investment advisors. And that's what I find is that happens quite often. The older you get, the more complicated things become, and you need other four parts of the five parts there. And this is where I find that people tend to outgrow their current advisor. They need to go from that general practitioner to the specialist. And first of all, there's a difference between an investment plan and a financial plan. So question I have is, do you have a written financial plan to let you know if you run out of money or when you can comfortably retire or not? Or do you have just some statements for your investments? If you don't have this type of plan, then I highly recommend that we get together and look together and see, take your plan that you currently have, that one part, the investment plan, and see if that's doing well, and then add the other parts to it. So now sometimes people actually do have comprehensive plans. And if, let's say, Richard, you do, then how long has it been since it's been updated? If it's been once a year, sometimes you skip a couple years. Well, a financial plan is a living, breathing thing that needs to be changed all the time as different events change throughout the world, throughout the year.
1: Patrick mentioned this, folks, and if you think of your retirement plan as just one big ball of money and that's what's going to get you through, then really why you need to come in and sit down with Patrick and the Ayers Financial team is to get clarity on the five parts. The income, yes. Investments, yes. Have you figured taxes, not just today, but over the long term? Have you figured health care? Guess what? It's not getting cheaper. And do you have an estate and legacy plan that makes sure that those who are here after you are taken care of as you would like? If you don't have that plan, reach out to Patrick and the Ayers Financial team, 800-563-8360. That'll wrap it up for today, Patrick. Always great to be with you. Enjoy the rest of your weekend.
0: You too, folks. Have a great weekend and go spend some time with your loved ones and do the things that you like to. Have a great weekend.
1: A Roth conversion is a taxable event. 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Investing involves risk, including the potential loss of principal. Any references to protection, safety, or lifetime income generally refer to fixed insurance products, never securities or investments. Insurance guarantees are backed by the financial strength and claims-paying abilities of the issuing carrier. 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It is not intended to be used as the sole basis for financial decisions, nor should it be construed as advice designed to meet the particular needs of an individual situation. Ayers Financial Services is not permitted to offer, and no statement made during the show shall constitute tax or legal advice.
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4: 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Today, Casey, we're talking about some easy ways to ruin retirement. I hate to start the morning off that way. I mean, really, nobody wants to talk about how to ruin things.
5: No.
4: But you kind of learn from your mistakes, or at least you should. I know that in your life, you've probably never made any mistakes. Is that true?
5: Oh, I've made plenty. Yeah. And we'll continue to make them, I'm sure.
4: Yeah, well, that's the human condition. We all make mistakes. But we can learn from them. And I think that's really the easy thing to think about here is that while we might list some of the problems and some of the easy ways to do this, and you might, by the way, if you're listening at home or wherever you're at, you might say, ooh, I'm guilty of that. Have I ruined everything? No, not at all. Mm-hmm. We're just going to talk about those common ways. And then you know, I think, again, knowledge is power. Maybe it gives you the motivation to make some changes there. So, Casey, where are we going to start here today?
5: So, yeah, like you said, Jim, obviously nobody wants to ruin retirement, but what makes this such an important conversation to discuss?
4: I think it's a good thing because, again, we can kind of learn from other people. What do they say? Like, if you don't look at, I can't think of, there's this history quote, and I'm going to completely butcher it, but essentially we can look at history so we don't make the same problems again. That's why we study history. You know, most people, they don't want to ruin retirement with one big decision. It usually happens through a series of assumptions. They assume retirement will be simple. They assume their money's going to last. They assume spending will be lower in retirement. They assume they can keep investing the exact same way. The danger is that small mistakes can compound over time, and it can happen when the paycheck stops. We call this cascading failures in our office. And it's like where one mistake cascades into another and another. And if you would have just resolved the first mistake pretty early rather than it cascading into other mistakes, you really could have alleviated a lot of pain. So we really, at our firm, we really talk about how do we avoid cascading mistakes, because we know that you can't eliminate everything. There's no way of doing that. And the goal is not to scare people. It's to help them try to avoid the avoidable here.
5: Yeah, I think that's an excellent way to put it. It's really about catching the mistakes before they become permanent, when you have some time to kind of fix or undo what you've done. So let's start with one of the biggest mindset mistakes: thinking retirement is the finish line. So the first easy way to ruin retirement is treating retirement as the destination rather than the beginning of another part of life. I like to tell our clients, what are we retiring to, not what are we retiring from? So, Jim, why do you think that this is such a problem?
4: I think when people are working, retirement can feel like this finish line, like, hey, I'm going to hit it. I'm going to be done. And everything's basically going to stop. It's going to be easy street. Every day is a Saturday. I'm never going to have to think about things. You know, but retirement, it might last 20, 30, or even 35 years. And in some cases, retirement can be as long and maybe even longer than people's working career. So you're not just planning for this singular date on a calendar and then everything stops. You're planning for this next chapter of life. We had this client event, and we do this monthly client luncheon. And we invite some people, by the way, that are not clients to this. We always have a great time. We were talking about chapters of life. And I think of life like a book. And maybe this is too simplistic, but you know, it's kind of the way I look at it is that we all have different chapters. Just because you've switched from one chapter to another doesn't mean the book is over. Mm-hmm. Like, you know, eventually all of our books end. Like nobody's going to live forever. You know, with that said, we don't know when we're going to pass. There's no expirations on birth certificates. I think of it again as like this chapter. And we're all going to look back and say, I'm not going to do that anymore. Well, that chapter's closed, and there's nothing wrong with that. And a lot of people will face that in retirement. They'll close the chapter of their working life, and they'll enter their go-go amazing years of retirement. And then all of a sudden, you know, they'll slow down and maybe they're going to downsize their house and that chapter's over. And maybe some of the things they used to do, they don't find as much joy there. So the question really isn't what's the portfolio number I need to hit to get there. It's, can the money I have saved support the life I want as long as I need it to? And people, you know, I think when they transition, they move from that one chapter to the other, the working chapter to the retire chapter, if you will. You know, people need a new income plan, or they will need a new one because their income plan was work, right?
5: Right.
4: And now it's not work. It's, oh my gosh, I've got a pile of money. And the way I think about it is when somebody comes into our office for the first time, essentially what they have is, you know, they really have three big assets, if you will. I mean, I know everybody, this is very simplistic, right? But they've got their house, they've got their guaranteed income, that might be Social Security or pension, and then they've got what they've saved. And that's really what we have to work with. And what we're going to need is an income plan, a tax plan, a healthcare plan, an investment plan, a legacy plan that ties all that together. In retirement, we just don't stop at that point. We actually, that's when we roll up our sleeves and do the hard work, because that first 5 years is where most of the planning happens, and most of those decisions can have profound impact for the rest of your life.
5: Right. It's definitely not the ending. It's actually a beginning to something. So the mistake is thinking, I made it, when the better question we should be asking is, now, how do I make this work? What is this going to look like moving forward? And I think sometimes people assume that once they retire, all their problems are going to magically go away and they're going to be living in this fantastic la-la land. But
4: I want that.
5: I know, don't we all?
4: Yeah.
5: Which leads me into the second mistake, is believing retirement is going to solve all of your problems. Jim, what do you think people misunderstand about that?
4: It's kind of like everything in life. What does money solve? Casey, what kind of problems does money solve?
5: I mean, you can write a check for about a lot, but it's not going to solve everything.
4: It's going to solve money problems.
5: Mm-hmm.
4: That's it. It ain't going to buy you love. It ain't going to buy happiness. It's not going to buy you joy.
5: No.
4: It's not going to buy you contentment. It's not going to buy any of those. Robin Williams is a good example.
5: Yeah.
4: Like, dude is a amazing actor, a funny comedian. You know, by all accounts, he should be living his best life until he took it.
5: Yeah, absolutely.
4: And money did not solve his problems, didn't solve his demons, didn't solve the problems with his family, didn't solve the problems in his mind. I don't know anything about Robin Williams' life. Mm-hmm. So I'm just saying, it just came to my head because my family and I went to see Mrs. Doubtfire at the Berglund Center a few months ago, and
5: yeah,
4: it was a great movie. We rewatched it, but you began to think about that in the context, like the guy who was Mrs. Doubtfire,
5: mm-hmm.
4: like he had everything and then he had nothing, and money solves money problems in retirement. Yes, maybe you'll get away from the boss that is super annoying or the job you dislike, but it's not going to solve a relationship problems. It's not going to solve money. It won't solve money problems either. Mm. So retirement can reduce stress, but it does not eliminate life stress. You may have more time, but you still will need purpose and structure and direction. At least I think so. Couples may need to adjust their spending time together more. I mean, I see my wife a lot, but I don't think I would want to see her all day long.
5: You would kill each other.
4: Yeah, like I think most couples would. Most couples are going to need some space and some things to do. I mean, not everyone. Everybody's different.
5: Mm-hmm.
4: So a good retirement plan should not just be about money. It should be about lifestyle as well. And again, a lot of people think that, oh, I'm going to find this. I'm not happy now, but when I retire, I'm going to find happiness. I'm not so sure that's the case. And I think you really need to really dive into what are you trying to accomplish? Casey said it pretty well just a couple minutes ago. What are you retiring to? Not what are you retiring from, but what are you retiring to? What's that going to look like in retirement? And I know this is not a money thing. I know you got to wrap your mind around the other things. Money solves money problems.
5: Yeah.
4: Anything else is still there.
5: Yeah, and retirement can be wonderful, and we obviously want it to be wonderful for you, but it is 100% not a magic wand. It's not a magic solution. You still have to be intentional about what your life is going to look like next. And it really reminds me, when we talk about this topic, it reminds me of a lady in my life that's very near and dear to me, and she retired about a year and a half ago. And, you know, that was her end all be all. She thought that she was going to be traveling and doing all the fun things. And about 6 months into it, she realized she didn't have a purpose. At least she didn't feel like there was a purpose for her. So she took some time to adjust to that, and ultimately now actually volunteers, and she watches her grandkids, and she's made a new group of friends. So she got intentional about what the rest of her retirement journey is going to look like.
4: You do have to be intentional about this.
5: Mm-hmm.
4: Like, it just doesn't happen.
5: Yep.
4: And if you think about when you're working, whether you love the people you work with or not, you still have a tribe most of the time, or you have a social group and you have people that say good morning and hello. They celebrate your birthday. I mean, there's some value to that. Human beings are pack animals.
5: Yep.
4: Not all of us, but the vast majority. And all of a sudden, when you retire, a lot of that can go away.
5: Yep.
4: And you do. I really applaud your client and you for, you know, really having a heart-to-heart about this stuff. Because if you don't have that tribe and you don't have that purpose, it's really difficult to enjoy it, especially if you've lost a spouse or... Mm-hmm. You're divorced or single, it really can put you in a kind of a bad place in life. So again, just food for thought.
5: Yeah. So that's going to bring us to the money side of things, because a lot of people also make assumptions about what they will need to spend. Another easy way to hurt retirement is assuming your monthly spending habits in retirement will be easy to predict based on what you spend while you've been working. Why can this be misleading, Jim?
4: Well, you know, a lot of people I still remember early in my career, I didn't get this, but people come into my office and they say, oh, Jim, I'm making $200,000 a year. I'm just throwing a number out. They wouldn't say that necessarily, but I only need $70,000 to live on. And I took it at face value when I was early in my career. And then I realized that that was baloney. The reality is some expenses may go down, but you have a lot more time to spend money.
5: Mm-hmm.
4: And if you haven't been a really good saver and you don't have a lot of money outside of your 401k, which is by

0: the way, that's great. If you do, I mean, chances are you're spending everything that shows up in your checking account every 2 weeks.
1: Yeah.
0: And your expenses aren't going to magically drop. Like, they're just not.
1: Mm-mm.
0: And that's not a bad thing, but it just means you need to plan intentionally around that. Because for many retirees, they spend way more money in those early years. That we call that the go-go years, because they're active. They want to travel. They want to do things on their house. They want to help their kids. I mean, you can fill in the blanks for the million things people can spend money on. So I really think the reality is, for a lot of people, they need to really take a deep breath and really understand how much they're going to spend. And, you know, we've got exercises in our firm where we go through this to help people determine what that's going to be. Because what I found is, what you don't want is disappointment. You don't want to retire making $120,000 a year and have $62,000 a year when you retire and not be able to do things. Mm-hmm. You have your friends going on trips and you can't go. You've got your kids asking you to help and you can't help. You want to go to dinner, but you can't go to this restaurant. You've got to go to that restaurant because it's a little less expensive. Maybe that's okay, by the way, but if we can avoid it, we want to. And I think for a lot of folks, you know, a good retirement plan, it should give them, you know, really a lot of peace of mind. Not more questions, not more concerns. And it's natural for folks who have not retired to have these questions, because you're probably only going to do this once. So if you're really unsure if you have a plan, or if your plan's working for you, if your advisor is retirement focused, if you have a plan to pay less in taxes to make your money last, I would encourage you to give us a call. Look, what we'll do is we'll walk through your situation. We'll help you understand what's strong, what needs work, and ultimately what comes next. And we're happy to do that at no cost and no obligation. Our number is 540-505-3300. Again, 540-505-3300. 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
0: 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It is important to work with a fiduciary, don't you think, Casey?
1: I definitely think it's a good decision to make.
0: Yeah, I mean, I wouldn't want to work with a doctor who wasn't a fiduciary. Could you imagine if a doctor was run by the pharma companies?
1: It's very scary to think about.
0: Have you ever seen those Netflix, I can't think what they're called, but there's a couple Netflix movies out there talking about this opioid crisis and these pain med doctors that ultimately prescribe pain meds based upon, well, probably the promises of the pharmaceutical company, which was a big problem, but
1: yeah,
0: also because they got amazing trips and did all kinds of crazy stuff, got kickbacks on going and making presentations. Yeah, you don't want your doctor being influenced. You certainly don't want your advisor. We help people plan for retirement by leveraging what we call our Smart Wealth System. It's a proprietary process that can turn a pile of financial decisions into one clear plan. Now, we have offices in Roanoke, Lynchburg, and Christiansburg. If you want to learn a little bit more about us, you can always go out to martinwealth.com. Casey, the reason I wanted to talk about the fiduciary right in the beginning was because we're going to talk about some financial lies and some half-truths that get thrown around. It's thrown around a little bit sometimes by advisors, but a lot by the

0: headlines or, again, these half-truths that you may come across. So a statement that can sound true on TV or in an article or in a sales meeting, it still could be the completely wrong situation for you, regardless of how good it sounds. So we're really talking about half financial half-truths. These are statements people should probably slow down and question before they build a retirement decision around them. And it's not that the statements are always completely false. I think that they can be incomplete, oversimplified, or maybe missing some context that really matters. Would you agree, Jim?
1: I do. They're thrown around because they're easy to remember, and they're good. They're sound bites, so they sound really good. You know, I can't think of sound bites off the top of my head, but if you listen to any news show, there's people that just have the same thing, like tax the rich or all of these things that are out there. Now, we're going to get into those because what we want to do is shine a flashlight on them. So if you hear this from your advisor, if you hear this from CNBC or Fox Business or Bloomberg, you can kind of just be a little skeptical and a little cynical and realize, like, maybe that's not exactly accurate relative to my situation.
0: Yeah. So let's start with one of the biggest claims people hear in the investment world. We can beat the market. Jim, why should people be very cautious when they hear someone say that they can beat the market?
1: Well, it's an easy phrase to say, and it's a really hard promise to keep. People can say whatever they want, right? Or they shouldn't.
0: But they can.
1: And it sounds promissory. I think that's the other problem. It's like nobody can guarantee that they can beat the market. Beat the market consistently is extremely difficult. It means that you probably have information that nobody else has. I mean, think Warren Buffett. I mean, he may have. Yeah. I mean, treasury secretaries would call him, presidents would call him, but short of that guy, the rest of us aren't privy to that information. You know, beating the market consistently, again, you'd be running a hedge fund.
0: Yeah.
1: I'm always not slightly amused, but we will occasionally have people come in our office and they'll say, hey, I beat the market by 20% a year, 10% a year. I'm like, wow, you must be a billionaire. And they've got like $122,000 saved, yeah. Right? Like, so the reality is people don't do that on a regular basis. The bigger question is, beat what market? Over what period of time and how much risk? Yes, everybody can beat the market occasionally. Like, you can pick a stock that can do really well. You can pick a mutual fund that does phenomenal. Show me your 10-year record. How have you stood up against the S&P 500 over the last 10 years? So I just want you to be very careful of having a conversation with anybody that says, I can beat the market. And then the other thing I think that's fascinating is you maybe don't even need to beat the market. You know, retiree, are you really concerned about beating the market? I'll share this story because I think it's pretty fascinating. It's really changed the way it changed it early on in my career, but the way I look at investing retirees' money. You know, my first job out of college, I was a retirement specialist with First Union Bank, which eventually became Wachovia and now is Wells Fargo. Okay. We were managing, I worked for their Evergreen Funds division, and we were managing the UPS stock transition. So UPS was a privately owned company. It did IPO. Lots of people became millionaires overnight. And I got invited to this symposium, and this investor symposium of very, very wealthy people. I don't know why I got invited. They should not have invited a 25-year-old to this, because I wore like this olive green, ugly, like $50 suit. I looked horrible, and I was even dumber than that. But I remember sitting at this table, and I, you know, it's all people, you know, $50 million and above in net worth. And $50 million back in the late 90s was, I mean, it's a lot of money today, but it was serious money then. And I asked them, you know, how do you guys invest? And they were retired people. And like, oh, are you chasing the next big thing? You got tips for me? And one of the guys laughed at me a little bit. And he was kind. He was really kind. And he said, Jim, once you've made it, you don't risk it. Why would I can't speak for everybody else, but the biggest risk I have is losing all this money at this point. I've already hit the finish line. I'm rich enough for all the money to last through my lifetime, my kids' lifetime, and maybe even some of my grandkids' lifetime. And at, you know, $50 million then is probably like $150, $200 million today. So he was dead on and spot on right. It took me a while to like process that and think about it. But retirees are the same way. You hit retirement. Why are you taking so much risk?
0: Right.
1: Do you really need to beat the market? So be very cautious around that. By the way, I wanted just to throw this out because we've gotten a lot of great feedback on this. We wrote a book called Virginia's for Retirement, and it helps people plan for and enjoy.

0: their retirement. In Virginia, by the way, we have a couple twists and turns, some landmines that you don't want to discover the hard way. So if you're planning on retiring or you're already retired, you're going to want a copy of this book, and we're happy to send it to you at no cost, no obligation. We'll even cover the shipping and handling. You've got to retireinva.com, fill the form out, and we'll drop a book in the mail to you. So it's a pretty good little book, I think, at least. It's a good read if you're thinking about retiring. Again, that's retireinva.com. Casey, what's the next financial half-truth on our list?
1: So another phrase we hear people say a lot, especially in marketing, is there are no fees.
0: Right.
1: What should people understand when they hear there are no fees?
0: I mean, you know, come on, man. Do you really take that seriously? Really, at the end of the day, Casey, are you willing to come to work for the next year for free?
1: No.
0: Come on.
1: Sorry.
0: I mean, nobody's going to work for free. Sure, people will help you.
1: Yes.
0: There's lots of people who will come over if I ask them and help me and do things for me, mostly because they feel sorry for me because I had cancer treatment, you know, back early in the year.
1: Yeah.
0: But reality is, I've got friends and colleagues and people that I care about that I would help out and that would help me out. But they're not going to work for free over an extended period of time. Yes, they'll come over for a day and help me do something or 2 days. They're not going to come out for 3 months in a row every day and work. Nobody's going to do it. There's always a cost somewhere. It may be an advisory fee, an internal expense ratio, a commission, a spread, a surrender charge. If you ever hear somebody say it's free, run away.
1: Yeah.
0: It just doesn't really exist. It's not an issue, by the way, to pay for things. I always tell people it's not the fee. Give me a break. It's not the fee. Fees are the last thing on my mind when I'm doing things. They're important.
1: Yeah.
0: I don't want to overpay, but I want quality.
1: Yeah. Everything in this world has a cost.
0: Everything.
1: Yeah.
0: So if you ever hear that, it's this crazy red flag that you need to run away from, I think, immediately. I have never found anything free. I mean, I guess you can go to Sam's Club and kind of get the free handouts, but you got to pay to get in that place.
1: I love Sam's Club.
0: Yeah. Yeah. I saw I ran into Casey at Sam's Club a couple weeks ago.
1: Out of all the people in the state.
0: Yeah. And I had, you know, I had a very small cart filled with steaks and a couple of drinks. And she had.
1: I did not.
0: 6 months worth of prepping in her five carts.
1: I have small kids. But bringing it back to the topic in retirement, fees matter because they really can affect your income, your growth, your long-term sustainability. So it's not the issue of whether a fee exists. It's, you know, are you being told that there is one?
0: Well, it's kind of this thing where if you work with an advisor, they should be able to tell you exactly what you're paying. It should not be this mystery. I think about it this way. I went to Lowe's just a couple of weeks ago, and I was going to get something. We're renovating this office, and I went in there, and the salesperson did not have a tag on it, what I wanted to get. I said, "Hey, how much is this?" It was a dishwasher. Mm-hmm. How much is this dishwasher? She pulled out her little scanner, and she scanned it, and she said, "Sir, it's $549 or whatever it costs." She didn't say, "Well, you know, it could be this, but it's this, and it's really free. You can get this free if you pay over time." And she just told me the fee, and I had to make a decision if I wanted it or I didn't want it.
1: Right.
0: Financial advice, it should be the exact same way. What is the fee? This is what it costs. You get to make a decision if it's valuable to you or not. And it really brings me back to these clients I had. I've shared this story countless times and probably countless times on the show, but I remember they were radio listeners. And they reached out and they said, "Jim, we really like the show. We don't want to waste your time, but you offered to give us a second opinion. And we would like to take you up on that if you're okay with it, knowing that we probably are just fine." I said, "Sure." They came in, we sat down, we had a lovely conversation. And they had $1.2 million. And I asked them, I can't remember the exact dollar amount, but around that. And I asked them, "What do you think you're paying on this?" And they said, "Well, we think we're right around 1%. I said, "Well, we're probably a little less expensive than that, but the reality is if you're paying 1%, you're not getting ripped off. But why don't we call the company and find out? Because I don't want to guess. Your retirement is too important to guess. Let's find out specifically." So we called the company and I started asking all the questions because, you know, if you do something for a living, you know all the questions to ask. Mm-hmm. If you don't, you don't know the questions to ask.
1: Right.
0: I mean, I always ask people, what am I not asking that I should ask that you know I should and I need to know? Mm-hmm. And I started asking the questions and I added everything up. By the end of the conversation, we realized they were paying over 3.4, 3.5% in fees. So then I asked the person, I said, "Okay,

0: Okay, so I just want to make sure they're paying $3,200, $3,400 a month. And they were like, yes, sir, that's exactly right. And I remember the look on their faces as I told them that you're paying, you know, over $36,000 a year in fees. And I asked them, how do you feel about that? And they said, where do we sign to transfer these assets over? We were never told this. This is ridiculous. Now, this was 5 years ago. They're still incredible people. And, you know, at the end of the day, our goal is not to make somebody in Wall Street wealthy or some advisor wealthy. It's okay to pay a fee. Mm-hmm. You ought to know what it is, though. Yeah. And you should know specifically. And I think it's really important. I think when you're going to build a retirement plan, and if you're heading into retirement plan, it's important to know it doesn't have to feel confusing. And with the right plan, it should become much clearer. Your income, your taxes, your investments, it should really give you clarity. And if you want to get a second opinion on where you're at, and we get these in the medical field all the time, if you want a fresh set of eyes in your situation, give us a call. What we'll do is we'll look at your situation and we'll help you build something solid at no cost and no obligation, just to talk, right? If we work together, we'll walk you through exactly what it runs, how it works, and you'll know exactly what the fee is. Our number, 540-505-3300. Again, that number is 540-505-3300. I always ask people, what do you have to lose? An hour of your time to make sure you're on the right track. Worst thing that's going to happen is I'm going to tell you you're in great shape, give you a high five, and we're all going to go about our business and part as friends. Again, let's get a second opinion on where you're at. We can't pick up the phone for you, so call today. 540-505-3300. You can also text us and we'll respond back to you. Hey, stick with us after the break. We've got more to cover on Smart Wealth and Retirement.
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0: 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It's a process we use to turn a pile of financial decisions into one clear plan. If you want to learn more about who we are, want to even just see what our pictures look like, I'm always nosy. Yeah, I want to know what people too. I want to know what people look like. Mm-hmm. I don't know why. I just do. You can go out to martinwealth.com. I'm the really good-looking guy.
2: He's okay. Very dapper.
0: Yeah, I am very, very handsome. If you like 50-year-old bald men on there, I'm exactly who you want to find on there. So again, martinwealth.com. I actually have this shirt, and it says it says, with a body like this, who needs hair?
2: Oh, my goodness.
0: Yeah, I wore that. I wore that in probably places I shouldn't. I wore that into the Duke Cancer Center a couple months ago.
2: Oops.
0: My doctor just looked at me and shook my head and said, I should have expected it. Mm-hmm. It was a funny, funny conversation. And by the way, I'm cancer-free, so I can say I can talk about that stuff now. Mm-hmm. But I decided I'm probably going to retire that shirt. I didn't buy it for that, but mm-hmm. I feel like it was part of my life there, and yeah. it's time to move on. Yeah. I got rid of that shirt and my radioactive
2: shirt. Radioactive one, yep.
0: I can tell you Dr. Larrier is a, she's a physician that deals with radiology, so she shoots you with the radiation. She did not find that shirt very amusing. She's some MIT grad. She is smart as a whip, and she goes, I don't know if I like that shirt, Jim. I said, it's pretty funny. She goes, it is funny, but you're going to scare our old ladies in here. Yeah. With that said, we're going to be talking about some financial half-truths today and making sure people understand what we're talking about. When you hear these things, your antennas can kind of go up and you can kind of think about what you're doing and shouldn't you really be doing it? So Casey, take us away. What's the next one on our list?
2: Yeah, this next one I hear a lot and it ruffles my feathers, and that's there's no risk. I think that this is one of the most dangerous things someone can hear in financial planning. In my personal opinion, I think everything has some kind of risk to it, especially with investing. Jim, what's your take on it?
0: Oh, it does. I actually drive some of our clients crazy because I probably harp on this way more than I ought to. When I talk about the fact that things do have risk, I look at this like a thermometer. Think of a thermometer. If you think about a thermometer and it's a risk thermometer, the further up the thermometer you go, the riskier things get. Mm-hmm. But it doesn't mean that at the bottom there's no temperature, right? Like it's still there. Even cash has a risk. You can be stolen. It can burn down. It's not going to keep up with inflation. I mean, there's a million things. Obviously, stocks have market risk. It's a bit more. Bonds have interest rate risk or default risk. Annuities have liquidity and credit risk. Cash has inflation risk. The key is not eliminating risk. That's an impossibility. We can't do it. We can't indemnify it. We can go out and get insurance to help mitigate it, but we can't eliminate it. It's, you know, we get in a car. What do? What's the first thing you do when you're in your car?
2: You put your seatbelt on.
0: Yeah, you should at least. Not my wife. I'm proud to say she does put her seatbelt on now because I made sure that the car I bought her had this like massive dinging noise and just annoyed her beyond belief. She was thrown out of a car when she was like a kid. And I'm not sure if she liked the experience.
2: Maybe.
0: Or if she got whacked on the head and decided that I survived or I'm going to keep doing it because why not? Mm-hmm. But she does wear it. I'm only teasing. So she never listens to the show. So I don't really have to worry about blowback.
2: She'll never know.
0: But my parents will love it. And they'll tell her about it. So, my mom and dad listen to this show.
2: I love them.
0: Yeah, they do.
2: I appreciate that.
0: They give me feedback all the time. Mm-hmm. And they usually say, Casey was really good and you were horrible. So, you know. Real estate has risk, has vacancy, maintenance, liquidity. Again, the key's not eliminating risk. And it's really important that if you ever hear this from an advisor, that yes, there are products and solutions that have guarantees. But there's still risk. Yeah. You still need to understand and go in with your eyes wide open. The key is understanding which risk you're taking and why, and then mitigating and spreading those risks out, diversifying that risk. At least that's how I approach it.
2: Mm-hmm. Yeah, and next we're going to move on to taxes, but I wanted to throw in there, we're not talking about any of these half-truths to stress anybody out or overwhelm them or really give them any sense of panic. It's just wanting to be transparent and really give you some knowledge that maybe you didn't have beforehand. So moving on to taxes, because everyone loves taxes, this is where a lot of people hear a rule of thumb that may not hold up anymore, and that's where your tax rate will be much lower in retirement. Mm. I've heard it a lot. It's a very common statement. Jim, why should pre-retirees be careful with that assumption?
0: I don't know where this one got started. I have no idea where this idea that your tax rate's going to be exponentially lower in retirement. Here's where it is lower. If you made a lot of money and you saved none, and now you're just living on Social Security, your tax rate will be lower. But for everybody else, if you've saved some money and you have a decent amount of income in retirement, your tax rate might even go up. Again, it can be true for some people. I just don't like blanket statements. I've never liked them because I think it takes out the individuality of our own situations. And every one of you is so unique. Mm-hmm. Your situation is so different that you need to make sure you're there. So many retirees still have taxable income from Social Security, from pensions, IRA withdrawals. And then once you hit 73, you get into your RMD status. And now you have to start taking money from your retirement accounts if you're not. And we've seen people have to take enormous withdrawals out of there, enormous. We're going through this situation with a client right now where they're having to take, six figures out of their account. Well, now all of a sudden that starts to push you into different brackets because you've got your Social Security, you've got your pension. Now you have these massive RMDs. And then Medicare IRMA can make higher income even more expensive. Future tax rates, look, tax rates are written in pencil.
2: Right.
0: They're not written in stone. So I think what should happen

0: And again, this is a fun thing, but when people sit down with us the first time, one of the questions I ask them is, who does your tax preparation? So who prepares your taxes? And we hear all the, we hear all the big box chains or, some local CPA, and all of that's fine, or they do it on their own. And the next question I always ask is, who does your tax planning or tax strategy? And I very rarely get an answer to that, which I find out that, most of the financial world has ignored this, and most of the CPAs don't have time to deal with this because they're so busy in their practices around tax season. So I think it's this really important opportunity, and it's a miss that many people have, is making sure they have a tax strategy. A strategy to pay less, because tax planning should happen way before retirement or when you retire, not after all the decisions have been made. And you have this really magical window from the year you retire until 73. You have a window of opportunity to potentially impact your lifetime tax bill in a very meaningful way. And if you want to learn how we do that, you can go out to martinwealth.com or give us a call. Look, we've got spots available on our calendar. We're happy to help. We're happy to walk you through our Smart Wealth assessment. Make sure you're on track. That number, 540-505-3300. Again, 540-505-3300.
1: Yeah, I like how you said all that. And I know you don't like blanket statements, but I think that one should be tax planning should definitely be a proactive thing and done before you make the decisions. So someone may retire from work, but they're not going to retire from the tax code. It's still always going to be a part of your equation as long as you're on this earth.
0: That hurts my feelings.
1: I know, but it's the
0: It's
1: truth.
0: like Uncle Sam, like he's always there. I mean, you can think about Uncle Sam like this. You're going to a movie, sitting down with the love of your life, and Uncle Sam's just reaching his hand into your popcorn. What a jerk.
1: Some good imagery there.
0: But that's how the tax code works. He's always there.
1: Yes. That brings us into the next one. Another popular rule of thumb that I've heard, and I know that you've heard it, is around mortgage debt, especially when someone has a low interest rate or they're getting close to retirement. That is, you should never pay off your house early when your interest rate is this low. I've had this conversation this week, so I want your take on it, Jim. Why do you think this can be misleading to say that you should never pay it off if your interest rate is low?
0: I think that what we're talking about is arbitrage. And what arbitrage means, like, let's imagine you have 100, let's say your balance on your mortgage is 100,000, and you got 100,000 in cash, and you're earning 4% on your cash, and you're paying 2.5% on your mortgage. Okay. That's when it likely doesn't make sense, right? Like, mathematically, you run the arbitrage game and you take the extra point and a half or whatever that would be. Here's the real issue. A lot of times that's not how it works. We have the money in cash and the two rates are the same. And I like paying it off because it creates cash flow. Peace of mind matters. Liquidity matters. Tax deductions might not be as valuable as you once thought, especially with the standard deduction where it is. But you have to be really careful. You may not want to withdraw money from your 401k to do this because now you have to pay taxes on the distribution. I think it's like a lot of things in life. It's an it depends answer as opposed to a rule of thumb. Yes, it could very well make sense to pay it off. In fact, for me, I hate debt. I'm a Dave Ramsey SmartVestor Pro. I really buy into what Dave says. I am not there to have mortgages. I've been very disciplined my whole life. I do not go into debt. If I can't pay cash, I don't buy it. It's really that simple. Now, I'm not saying that's your plan and it has to be your plan, but I eat my own cooking. We
1: Is it good? Are you good at it?
0: I'm a pretty good cook. I'm not bad, but I don't like the cleanup.
1: I think we have time for one last one, and that is something that I think people hear a lot when markets decline. It's just a paper loss. Hang in there and you'll be fine. Do you think that this is incomplete advice to give to a retiree?
0: I think it depends in a lot of ways. For the younger investor who's saving, that it's probably really reasonable. But retirees, they're often taking withdrawals. How long do you have to wait for this money to come back? If you're pulling income from a declining portfolio, the losses can be very, very real. And this is where something called sequence of returns really matter. I can't get into it, but it's one of the biggest risk, only because of time, and it's really difficult to explain over the radio. It's one of the biggest risks we have. If we have a, I mean, we, and we've had really good markets over the last, 10 years, maybe longer. And if we have some bad markets here, I think some people are going to have some rude awakenings really quickly. And I think that's where the really the power of a good plan in there. And I don't think it's enough to

0: say, hang in there. I think you have got to get your portfolios right in the beginning. We use a bucketing approach. We have a war chest, and our war chest lets us hang in there. Mm-hmm. But we're not going to hang in there and sell out of our stop positions. We're not going to stop going on trips when you're 64 years old because the market's down. Right. How long do you have to wait it out?
1: Yeah.
0: You know, some of this money, you know, some of your money can be invested for long-term growth, but maybe not all of it. The problem that I hear a lot of times are people, you know, they come to us with a great savings and maybe some investments, but they don't have a real plan. They're not ready for what happens if the market drops 20, 30%. Nobody's ever stress tested their portfolio. And a paper loss becomes very real when you can't access the money inside of there. And you want to. You want to put a new deck on. You want to help your kids. You want to travel. But just hang in there. It'll come back. So if you want to get some help making sense of your investments, your taxes, your income, so you can feel confident in the road ahead, and you can be ready for when the market does turn sideways, give us a call. We're happy to sit down with you at no cost, no obligation, answer all your questions. And if it makes sense, we'll have a deeper conversation. Now, a lot of folks, Casey, they've been listening to the show for a long time. They've written our number down. They've intended to call. And you can text or you can call, whatever is easier for you. But our number is 540-505-3300. Give us a call. Shoot us a text. We'll figure out a time that works to have this conversation. Starts today. 540-505-3300. Again, one last time. 540-505-3300. Hey, this has been a really impactful segment. Stick with us after the break. We've got some retirement realities coming up next.
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0: 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Casey, we're talking about retirement realities here. You know, sometimes reality, It's better than kind of, you know, guessing and imagination, but sometimes, I don't know, it's hard to face reality sometimes, but yeah. I think today's going to be good.
1: Yeah, I think that reality is definitely easy to avoid in certain situations. So a lot of these things I think are going to resonate with some people. The first one is waiting for certainty can become its own risk. I really, really like this one. This has actually popped up in my own personal financial life in the last few weeks. I am definitely a victim of paralysis by analysis. So you go down this rabbit hole of you think that things are chaotic, or you get a lot of options and you don't know which one to pick, and you just say, I'm going to wait, or it's going to, you know, things are going to settle down. And in the retirement sense, it's they're waiting for the market to calm down, or they're waiting for interest rates to make sense, inflation to cool off, tax rules to become clearer. You can insert anything there that you want to. If you're looking for a reason, you're going to find it.

0: But retirement decisions rarely happen in a perfect environment. Isn't that true for all of life? But at some point, the question is going to become, am I being patient or am I really just stuck?
1: I think about this back in 2010, and I know that was 16 years ago. But in 2010, I remember that there were, you know, rates were actually in a pretty good place. There was, I think you get 4%, 5%, something like that on five-year money, maybe 10-year money. But people were so used to where rates were before 2008, 2009, that they stuck around and they watched rates go down. So all their cash, their CDs, their money markets, they just started to get 1%, 0.5%, maybe 2%. And they just waited, or people got out of the market in 2008 and then would never get back in and never sit down with an advisor. And they're always waiting for this perfect time. I'm sorry, I'm not here to tell people about their relationship with God or anything like that, but nobody's ever came down and tapped me on the shoulder and said, you know what, Jim, it's your really time to invest and save more. Mm-hmm. Maybe that happens for some people. Yeah. And I think that's okay.
0: Yeah.
1: I think everybody has different relationships with where they're at. But at the end of the day, you know, we're all given free will, and we've got to act on our own to do things.
0: Right? I agree.
1: And we've given brains and free will, and we're able to take information to decipher it. And I think this is one where people get themselves into a lot of trouble. That we call that procrastination is another word for this.
0: Yeah.
1: And we justify it. We all do. Mm-hmm. It's kind of like the diet. I don't know. I'm not saying you're guilty of this, Casey, because I'm not at your house at 6 o'clock at night watching what you eat. But I can tell you that there have been times in my life where I'm like, you know what? I'm going to go on the diet tomorrow, but tonight I'm going to have 3 slices of cake because tomorrow it'll all be flushed out of my system.
0: Yes.
1: And then tomorrow happens and I make the same stupid deal with the devil with myself and get into that. So
0: I have the same experience. And usually my husband, the wonderful Southwest Virginia outdoorsman, is coming up behind me saying, you're going to regret that in the morning. You're really not going to be happy. I wouldn't do that. And I tell him he doesn't know what he's talking about.
1: No, he does. He's sage advice from him. Mm-hmm. And I want to tell you, I've not had sugar in over a week now.
0: Good job.
1: So I try to have it on the weekends a little bit. It's been hard because it's been birthday time for a lot of us and a lot of people at the firm. But sugar's my enemy. But that's my reality check for me is stop. Nobody's come down and tapped me on the shoulder and said, Jim, don't eat sugar. Mm-hmm. I have free will. I get to make that decision. I know I shouldn't, and I still do, and I'm trying to get better about it, darn it. All right, what's number two on our list?
0: Separate what you can control from what you can't.
1: I'm going to be clear. I think this is the real secret to people's success in life. Clearly, grit, hard work, intelligence, but you can't control the market. I don't care what you think you can do. You can't control the market. You can't control tax law. You can't control stupid politicians. And politicians are stupid, by the way.
0: Hopefully none of them are listening.
1: Oh, I don't care if they're listening or not. They know it. And the ones listening, you're super smart. The rest of you, inflation. And maybe they're not dumb people, but you give somebody like an ounce of power and man, it must go to their head.
0: Yeah.
1: I think to myself, like, I think I would be untouched by it. I really think that.
0: Yeah.
1: But there's very few people who are. So maybe I wouldn't. I don't know how. Maybe they say power, money corrupts all. Mm-hmm. Here's what you can control, though. You can control your spending. You can control your savings, your retirement date, your income strategy, your risk level, how organized your plan is. Casey, you can control how much sweets you have at night. Mm-hmm. Sometimes.
0: Speak for yourself.
1: Retirement confidence usually comes from controlling the controllable. And the goal is not to predict the future. It's to prepare for it, right? Like that's what we're talking about. We're talking about this reality is wrap your mind around that. And I think you're in a much better position. You know, Dave Ramsey talks about budgeting every dollar. And I don't know that I go that deep. Again, I'm a Dave Ramsey SmartVestor Pro. But I do think you can, if you can get your spending under control and your savings, it solves a bunch of financial problems right away.
0: It does. And what a powerful statement there that you made. The goal is not to predict the future. It's to prepare for it. That really is the truth. Unfortunately, wouldn't we all like to predict the future and, you know, really set ourselves up for that? But we can't. The best thing that we can do is be proactive and really make good efforts now to help for in the future. And then third one is don't confuse information with action. So many people have more statements, articles, videos, and opinions than ever. I mean, social media is at the tip of our fingers 24/7. More information doesn't always create better decisions. I think if anything, it's going to cloud your mind more and maybe kind of make your reality something that it's not, or you start to compare your situation with others when it really doesn't need to be happening. And it can definitely create paralysis. So at some point, the question is going to become, what does this mean for my retirement? And a plan should turn that information into action steps for you.
1: And the next one on the list is put deadlines around important decisions. You know, when will you decide to retire? What's your date? When will you decide to review your Social Security options? When will you look at your healthcare coverage? When will you reach out to us and schedule a time to sit down or an advisor? It doesn't have to be us, but when will you connect with an advisor? Again, if you want to call us, it's 540-505-3300. When will you review your investment risk? When will you figure out what your income looks like when the paychecks stop? I think it's like a lot of things. We've got to put dates, times, and goals around it in order to accomplish it and not feel far behind. I'll tell you that I love when I set a date and get things done, because for me, the mental energy that having something out there that I know I can get done that I haven't got done just drives me insane. So I just like to get it done. And I'm not a checklist task doer kind of person, but I am a big like objective guy. So getting it done really helps me mentally.
0: I agree with that, Jim. I think it's really important to take that pile that you have that you say we'll get to it someday and really, you know, get intentional about it and really take some action steps there. Jim, next I want to go into some common retirement questions and scenarios that we've seen in the office before and get your take on them. Number one is, should I wait until the market feels better before I retire?
1: We do hear this all the time. And it's kind of interesting because you'll actually hear this when the market's doing exceptionally well. It's really based upon your fear of the market in a lot of ways. I think the reality is, yes, we should look at where your retirement accounts are before you retire. But the better question is whether your plan can handle different market conditions. Are your assets set up in such a way that you're ready for a market decline? Because waiting can help in some cases, but the better strategy is to get ahead of a negative market. You know, retirement date should be tested, not guessed. So usually when we're going to go and we're going to sit down and determine when somebody's going to retire, we don't care if the market drops before then. We don't like it. Mm-hmm. Like, let me be clear.
0: It's not ideal.
1: I'm not excited about it.
0: Yeah.
1: But we've built the war chest. We're ready for a negative market. We expect markets to go down and we're not surprised when they do. So the answer is, maybe if you've done no work and no prep, but if you've done the work and the prep, retire on.
0: Yeah.
1: That's a good line. I'm going to get a shirt.
0: Retire on.
1: I'm going to get a shirt that says retire on. Oh, I'm going to start wearing it around.
0: You and your shirts. Number two, what if tax laws or interest rates change after I retire?
1: Yeah, they will. They will, right? Mm-hmm. Retirement's not going to stop the world from turning. And that's for sure. You know, a good plan, though, shouldn't depend on whether everything stays exactly the same. I mean, the reality is we have $30 or $40 trillion worth of debt. That's not anything nobody knows about. There's a lot of it. So tax law likely will change. And interest rates are definitely going to change. The danger is building a plan under the assumption that things won't change. That's why when we sit down with people, we ask our clients to sit down with us at least once a year, and then we stay in touch with them quarterly because we want to update their plans. We want to adjust the assumptions. We want to know if we need to make a change, we can do it quickly as opposed to, you know, waiting until the changes are going to become massive. So yeah, I mean, I think it's okay if they change, but at the end of the day, it's probably not okay if you think they're going to stay the same. If you think they're going to stay the same, you know, what do I have, some oceanfront property in Arizona to sell you? They're likely to change, and you just have to be dynamic and be ready and take action. I think we got time for one more, Casey.
0: We do. So the next one is, I've worked too hard to just sit here waiting. How do I move forward without making a mistake?
1: This is hard because I think this is what prevents many people from retiring is they've worked incredibly hard. They're ready to retire, but they're fearful of transitioning because they don't want to make a mistake. They don't want to run out of money. They're worried about what's next.

0: And waiting can feel safe, but it can also create missed opportunities. Look, nobody gets out of this alive. We don't know when we're going to pass, but nobody gets out of this alive. Mm-hmm. And every year you're working, you're giving up a year of incredible freedom.
1: Yep.
0: And that doesn't mean the goal should be to rush into retirement. The goal is to move into it with purpose. And you should be ready mentally and emotionally and financially before you do it. But once those three boxes are checked, what are we waiting on? Mm-hmm. Like, what were you waiting for a perfect time? Because it doesn't exist. So if you really want to take a look at your situation, you should do that. And, you know, a lot of people, they come to us with this great savings, but they don't have a real plan. Right. And if that sounds familiar, look, give us a call. We're going to help you make sense of your investments, your taxes, your income, so you can feel confident about the road ahead. You can call or text 540-505-3300. Again, that's 540-505-3300. What we'll do is we'll schedule a 20-minute, no cost, no pressure consultation. We'll answer every question you have. And if at the end it makes sense for us to sit down, we'll do that. Again, that number, 540-505-3300. Give us a call or shoot us a text. Hey, from Casey and myself, thank you so much for tuning into the show. This is Smart Wealth and Retirement. We'll be back next week.
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4: From ABC News, I'm Chuck Severson. Food prices could go up more because the cost of getting it to you is going through the 18-wheeler's roof.
5: For the first time, diesel prices have hit $8 a gallon in California. You may say, well, gas prices are always more expensive in California than anywhere else. And yes, that's true, but a third of America's vegetables and two-thirds of fruit come from California. And high diesel prices mean you pay more to buy those goods. Truck drivers in California say the prices hurt.
6: You know, driving and stuff have been kind of hard for us because the gas price is so high.
5: High diesel prices also correlate to higher jet fuel and heating oil prices. Alex Stone, ABC News, Los Angeles.
4: President Trump on a weekend trip to Ireland for a golf tournament at a golf course he owns there says he thinks fuel prices will drop right after the November midterm elections and that the Iran war will end after the midterms, offering no explanation.
7: I think very soon. I think it'll be probably right after the midterms. They're trying to hold out as long as they can.
4: And of Iran?
7: They were 2 weeks away from having a nuclear weapon.
4: No word what evidence there is of that. The acting U.S. Navy Secretary confirms Iranian missiles hit U.S. aircraft in Jordan and Bahrain this week. More short-range missiles were fired into the sea today by North Korea, say South Korea and Japan. Those nations and the U.S. just ended joint military exercises. Allegations about the lone Lindsey Clancy holdout juror. ABC's Aaron Katursky.
8: Court documents show the man who we're not naming was accused in 2021 by his wife at the time of being abusive. Now, his divorce lawyer pushed back, describing him to us as a stand-up guy. Other documents more recently show that at the time the man was chosen for the jury, he was facing potential eviction. Massachusetts requires jurors to disclose whether they've been sued, arrested, charged, or served with a court order, raising a question of how the juror filled out his form and whether he was qualified to serve.
4: Listening to ABC News.
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2: A Los Angeles jury acquitted rapper Lil Durk Banks yesterday on federal charges for an ambush shooting 4 years ago. His attorney, Drew Findling, quoting lyrics from a song by his client.
3: If you remember what he said in that song, he said that they were trying to break him, take him, and keep him down. And they try to break him, take him, and keep him down. And what happened today? He was found not guilty of all charges.
2: Durk remains in custody because he's facing a second federal trial for racketeering and firearms charges. Fessing up, the contractor in the reflecting pool snafu, ABC's Mary Bruce.
4: President Trump spent $15 million on these renovations, but soon after it was completed, the paint on the bottom of the pool started lifting to the surface. The president blamed vandals, but the New York Times reports the contractor on the project now acknowledges the damage was caused by mistakes they made themselves, that their plan was flawed, and so was its execution.
2: Paging Seinfeld's friend George Costanza over what he termed shrink. But in this case, it's the planet Mercury in our solar system. Scientists from the German Aerospace Center say Mercury's shrinkage may be 30% greater than previously believed. They say that represents a loss in diameter of as much as 14 miles, significant for a planet that is barely 3,000 miles across. Mercury has been shrinking for a long time because of internal cooling. Chuck Sievertson, ABC News.
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0: time now for In the Garden with Andre Viette. Andre Viette, a nationally known horticulturist and winner of the American Horticulture Society's Liberty Hyde Bailey Award, is ready to take your gardening calls and questions at 540-433-9782. That's 540-433-9782. We've got plenty of room for you to join us in the garden with Andre Viette.
1: 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And be sure to follow them on Facebook, too. They post a lot of videos showing their woodworking and some of the beautiful pieces of furniture and things that they are building at Black Forest Sawmill. Andre Viette is here to take your gardening questions. You can reach us at 540-433-9782. And we are going to start this hour talking about a familiar sound that we hear every fall in the house, Andre, crickets.
2: Crickets in the spring in the house. You never see crickets in the summer in the house. But boy, when fall comes, crickets come to the house. And we want to say there are certain things that in the fall that come in the house and plague you in the house for the fall and winter. And one of them is crickets. If you get crickets in the house and you're trying to sleep and all of a sudden you hear quick, quick, quick, quick, you get up with a flashlight, try to find a darn cricket, and we have them, they come into our basement and the quick, quick, and they hide under furniture, you can't even find them, and this is what happens. They're in the grasshopper family. Crickets and grasshoppers are in the same family, Orthoptera. And they're not really, they don't cause much trouble in the garden. They're chewing insects. There's about 16, 17 species of the crickets, but you'll find the black field cricket is the one. They're black and brown, and they come into the house. They're considered by some research, when I'm reading, they call them the house cricket. Where they usually have one generation per year in our area. In the south, there's more. They although they do feed on plants slightly and belongings and storage papers in a garage, they're vegetables, but they're really not a pest of the garden so much. Grasshoppers are, but crickets are not. They're in the same family. So in the fall, you'll hear crick, crick, crick, crick, and you know they're in the house. Now, there are different reasons to spray around the house. Let's say around the foundation, around window wells, around cellar stairs going down. You do it for ants. That's one reason. You control ants. And in my place in St. Thomas, we control termites and ants. And you control crickets from coming into the house. And another thing that comes into the house, and I don't even know how the heck they get in, are stink bugs. So now you're going to start to have stink bugs work. Marmorated stink bugs. We'll be talking about that one of the future programs. And the marmorated stink bug, they'll be in your curtains in the living room. They'll be on the furniture. Every place you look, you'll have these darn stink bugs. And the best thing for stink bugs, of course, we'll talk about them, but vacuuming is the best way to get them. Tiny, small stink bugs. The black snakes also. We have a problem with black snakes coming into the house. And one of the things when we moved to Virginia, we had pine and meadow voles. Pine and meadow voles are a short-tailed mouse that my father called a field mouse when I was growing up, field mice. And they feed on plants. Now, moles don't feed on plants. they feed on insects and grubs, but voles feed on plants, and boy, they can wipe out hosta.

or they love lily bulbs, and you have beautiful lily bulbs, they love them. I can remember in the greenhouse one time we had a few hundred pink lilies in pots ready, beautiful, and they got in the bowls and ate, went from pot to pot to pot and ate all the, so voles try to come in, they come, black snakes, I'm sorry, the black snakes feed on the voles. So the story I wanted to tell, and I got a little diverted with my notes, is when we moved to Virginia, we had voles eating plants all over, in the garden, all over. So we traded perennials for black snakes. And they would come with bags, burlap bags of black snakes, and give them to us. And we would release them in the nursery where we were growing daylilies and hosta and all kinds of things. And we were giving lectures there under the old apple tree. And one time I can remember, we might have had 50 or 60 people for this particular lecture. And all of a sudden, there were people jumping up on top of the chairs because black snakes were just going through nicely and all around, and the people were jumping up and running away. So we said, we're going to have to stop, you know, this trade on black snakes. They controlled our voles. No spray, nothing. The black snakes did it, but they started to come into the house. They love to come into the house. Window, any way they can get in, underneath, doors, any way they get in. Now, you wonder how sometimes, we always wondered how they even got into the house. And if you also can have outdoor storage buildings, they'll come, outdoor garage, they'll come into that. So that's black snakes. And so now mice also work their way into the house in the fall too. So now mice are different. Not the field mice, but the regular house mice, you'd say. So crickets come in and they go crick, crick, crick, crick. It's a thing you're going to have to worry about. So you're going to have to maybe spray around those areas. You don't have to spray the whole foundation, just those areas where they can come in. Cellar stairs, you might have a grate in the brick in the house for air under the house. Who knows what you have in your particular house. Now, they are attracted to the lights of the home. They've done science, and towns and cities have bright lights, and they seem to be drawn to lights. But they, you know, crickets have a sound-producing apparatus. It consists of a wing, a file, and a scraper on each tegmen, and it vibrates, called tympana, and it is unbelievable the noise they can make. It's that vibration and that little noise. You'll know. So, control. We talked in the first hour about beneficial nematodes, and that's Arbico has them, and they control. That's very safe, beneficial nematodes, for that. Diatomaceous earth, which we talked about, their fossilized remains of tiny prehistoric single-cell aquatic plants, millions of years old, and you can buy diatomaceous earth. Can you imagine? And that gets on there. They're like a lobster or a crab. They have an outer shell. Now, dogs and cats and groundhogs and people don't have an outer shell, but they do. And like lobster and crab. And then the diatomaceous earth gets in between their moving parts there, and that's used. Neem has been used also for them. That's a natural thing, so you don't have to, you can use insecticidal soap. And then there's more, if you really have a problem sometimes, and you can go with 8, Lambdae or Halothrin, 8, and so there are different chemicals you can use for them too. So depending, you know, if you want safer materials, there are materials that control. But now they're coming in, so now you have to think about what you're going to do if they get, because once they get in the house, the crickets, they'll drive you crazy in the house, and you have trouble finding them, and you don't want to be spraying all over the living room, dining room, and basement. In the basement, we spray for them because that's where they're

0: coming in the house, and so you have to worry about how they get spraying around the front door of the house, spraying around the side door of the house, spraying window wells, stairs into the basement, those kinds of places, so that they don't get into your house.
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0: 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Andre Viet is here to take your gardening questions, and we talk a lot about ways to control insects and pests that you have in your garden. You wanted to talk some about organic and natural controls that you can have in your garden.
1: One of the things that really upsets me is we blame garden sprays for environment and all of this. And then I went to a big store and I got a little loaf of pound cake loaf. And I counted the ingredients. There were 42 ingredients in that. And we're eating that. And then I went to get mashed potatoes. There were 21 ingredients. Now, some were natural, some were not. And so, my gosh, why do you need to do, you know, mashed potatoes? My mother used to make great mashed potatoes, butter, cream, and potatoes. Wow. You don't need all that. Hell, how, and of course now, you know, We have, it's really in the news now about the and you know, I was always worried about the days to say you can use these colors, and then I see birthday cakes with green and blue and all kinds of colors in, and then there's candy that has different colors in, and so here we are eating all this stuff and putting it in our body, and then we're picking on the chemical that we might use in the garden. So I just wanted to say that you better read the ingredients. Now, the iPhones have magnifiers. You can go there because all the ingredients are so small you can't read them, even with reading glasses. So take a little magnifying glass in your pocket, or you can use your phone. But I want to, we have talked about this, but I wanted to talk about certain things in the garden for control. You wouldn't think that some of these natural ingredients, diatomaceous earth is used in swimming pools and has other uses that we have. But diatomaceous earth, you have to get the one form for insects. And I mentioned that diatomaceous earth works good in insects, and we talked about control before on crickets because it does, but it's natural. It's not, it is a natural material. It is a wonderful thing to use. It is you can get it granular or spray, and certainly goes a long way. It's shells of tiny single-cell plants of the sea, algae. It is filled with ocean minerals, and that's what it is. And it controls insects naturally. It's not going to hurt pests to people or babies playing on the lawn or anything. It's good for diet. So it is really a great material to use. So there's many, you can go to full-service garden centers. I know here the Ace Hardware stores all have a very big selection of chemicals, and they have the diatomaceous earth, which is really a wonderful. These are ancient deposits that they became fossilized, and that's what it's used, a fossilized ancient deposit. Can you imagine? And you can use that. And it's also been commercial use, milling and grinding and other pools and other uses. But we're talking about only, it's not a poison. It's a safe material, and it works very well. So that's diatomaceous earth. So we consider it controls insects. It controls gypsy moths, the codling moths, weevils, borers, thrips, mites, earwigs. Imagine that. And cockroaches and slugs. Oh yeah, it works very well on slugs. Wonderful material for slugs. Adult mosquitoes. It works very well. We talked about mosquitoes last week, and it's kind of hard to control mosquitoes because they blow in. So you can, we talked last week about fogging and spraying in the round. So usually the fogging, spraying, if you're going to have people over, there are also citronella candles.

0: and citronella lights that you can put in, on stakes around where your patio is to work against mosquitoes. So it does control adult mosquitoes, but mosquitoes blow in. So you don't want to spray on Monday if you're having people over on Saturday to eat for mosquitoes. You want to spray probably the afternoon and around and fog around and spray your patio area and around there. They still get some blowing in, mm-hmm. and we want to think about that. But diatomaceous earth, a natural good material you should look into.
1: All right. If you've got a question for Andre, you can reach us by calling 540-433-9782. That's 540-433-9782.
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10: ABC News, I'm Chuck Severson. Food prices could go up because the price of diesel fuel in California is trucking amazing. For the first time, diesel prices have hit $8 a gallon in California, a state that provides Americans with a third of their vegetables and two-thirds of fruits. Arizona trucker Dan Wood.
11: One fill-up was over $1,000. And when these prices just skyrocket like this, it takes food out of the mouths of your children.
10: President Trump on a weekend trip to Ireland says he thinks fuel prices will drop right after the November midterm elections and that the Iran war will end after the midterms, offering no explanation.
12: I think very soon. I think it'll be probably right after the midterms. They're trying to hold out as long as they can.
10: Acting U.S. Navy Secretary confirms Iranian missiles hit U.S. aircraft in Jordan and Bahrain this week. More short-range missiles were fired into the sea today by North Korea, say South Korea and Japan. This is ABC News.
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0: 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That's 540-433-9782. Aaron's joining us now in the garden. He's got a question about dahlias. Aaron?
1: Hello, Andre.
2: Hi, Aaron.
1: Hey, good morning. This last spring, I went to Misty Moore in the nursery and bought four dahlia plants, and four different kinds, and I brought them home, and I planted them in big clay pots, 12-inch wide, tall clay pots, and the plants grew up very nicely, but not a single bloom.
2: Well, it depends sometimes on soil mix.
1: I used Costa Maine soil for potting.
2: So that's good. You got a good soil. That's a tough one, because the Costa Maine doesn't have a lot of fertilizer in their soil mix. Did you use any fertilizer with Costa Maine?
1: No, I did not.
2: No. That we found Costa Maine is fantastic, all kinds of organic ingredients. And to some degree, some breakdown, crab meal will give you some fertilizer, depending what mix you've taken from lobster meal. There's different chemicals that come with it in some of their soil mixes, but some of their soil mixes don't have those ingredients, and they will have sometimes they have manure, so there's a little bit of its composted manure. Then peat moss doesn't have fertilizer, aged bark doesn't have fertilizer, so depends on the mix that you get. So basically, I would think of a little fertilizer certainly is in order, and so their mixes are great, but depending on which one you pick, some have more fertilizers than others. Some have a complete mix with a lot of different ingredients, depending on the mix. Great fertilizers, great potting soils and garden soils that they make. But anyway, I would just give some fertilizer.
1: Okay, that's good to know. Yeah, I use them pretty regularly, and I've had good luck with it.
2: It's kind of unusual. Yep. Fantastic. I just think it needs a little fertilizer. However, if you feed them now, you may still get blooms. You got fall is a long season. October, November, and usually unless we get some cold frost. Now, you can save your dahlias. Don't forget this winter you can save them. Don't throw them away.
1: Okay.
2: Yeah, if you put them in the garage, you can keep them in the same pot you have, or you can take them out and store them in peat moss in the garage.
1: Okay.
2: Just dry.
1: I don't have a garage, but I've got a shed. It's unheated.
2: Shed is good.
1: Would that do?
2: If you have a basement?
1: No.
2: No basement.
1: No.
2: All right. They usually, you don't want them to freeze. You see, they're a tropical perennial. You don't want them to freeze. So putting them in a box with some peat moss to save them, the coolest place you have that doesn't freeze.
1: Okay. So I should dig up the bulbs then and put them in a box with some peat moss.
2: Yeah, right. And actually, if you have a shed out there, you could wrap that with styrofoam or some protection from the cold. Sometimes you take your box and you wrap it and to get them through the winter, and then you'll have them next spring.
1: Oh, good. Yeah. Well, what type of fertilizer should I use?
2: Well, any organic, I would probably go with a liquid fertilizer. Since they haven't bloomed, they are bloom boosters. Get a bloom booster fertilizer.
1: Okay. Okay.
2: You know,
1: all right.
2: You're not going to go with Miracle-Gro. You're not going to go with the first numeral is nitrogen. So if you want bloom, you have to have higher phosphorus and potassium. So boosters.
1: Right.
2: You'll say bloom boosters, and they'll be higher in the middle numeral.
1: Okay. All right.
2: Okay.
1: Okay. Hey, thanks a lot. I appreciate it.
2: Okay, my friend. Have a good day.
1: All right. Enjoy your show. I do.
2: Thank you.
0: Thank you, Aaron, for your call. And we're heading to Roanoke now. That's where Dave is listening to us. He's got a question about caterpillars. Dave, welcome to In the Garden.
3: Good morning. Hope you all are well.
2: We are.
3: So, good. I have a number of red oaks out in my backyard, saplings and grown trees, and I noticed that the leaves were being denuded. So I went over, and after an inspection, I noticed these black caterpillars, about an inch and a half long, yellow and gold markings on their back, and they were stripping all of the leaves off these red oak trees, weren't bothering the white oaks or any other oaks that I have there. And I was wondering if there's a solution to that.
2: Well, it's kind of hard. That sounds like a gypsy moth. Because usually the tent caterpillars we get in the spring don't feed on oaks. But gypsy moth, and just to give you an idea, it's a great question that I can put my memory cap on. And when we were on Long Island, and I was probably in my 20s, and I can't remember now, but we had a nursery and a garden center. It was called Martin Viet Nursery, named after my father. And we were growing in the woods of stilbe and hosta, and we had pachysandra. We used to sell a lot of, we used to take cuttings of pachysandra, root them, and sell them all over. And we'd walk out in the woods, and you would think it's raining. You hear all these pellets were coming out of the trees, and it was like a rain. And we didn't know what the heck. It was gypsy moth. You know, we've had Japanese beetle come in. We've had gypsy moth come in. We now have lanternfly that's come in. So we've had different. Yeah. But that was the gypsy moth. In fact, it was so bad that they sprayed on Long Island with planes. They sprayed the areas. And there was a lot of at that time a lot of complaints about the spraying, and I was in the I was out there one day, and the sprays were going over, and it was spraying. I was being sprayed, so I'm not much in favor of that. But in any event, we had to bring in, there was gypsy moth, and the caterpillars were just all on our oak trees were just awful. So we brought in a company called Davy, and they had a air sprayer on the back of a truck that took the air and shot it up 50 feet into the air. And so we had to, they just went through our woods and sprayed our woods. So, but now you have the problem. What the heck are you going to do? You know, you can bring in a sprayer to spray them, or you can just live with the problem. Small trees, if you have some young ones, you could spray yourself. You can go with permethrin, 8, lambda hyalathrin, which is 8. The new 7 works very well, too. But when you get into a big tree, like we have big pin oaks, there's no way. They're up 50 feet. There's no way we can reach them with the spray. Most sprayers now will go 20 feet, you can do, usually. Sometimes some of the hose-on sprayers even go 25 feet, but that's about it. So that's what they are. Probably they're still around, and I can't say for sure. There may be a different caterpillar, but I can tell you that I'd have to key out the caterpillars with a key chart on their markings, but it sounds like a gypsy moth. So that's, Dave, that's right, the best
3: well,
2: I can
3: thank you.
2: Do.
3: Thank you so much. I sprayed them with some hornet wasp spray, and they started falling off there.
2: But
3: like cherries, but
2: you're much better off with a full spray. Now, the great thing is now you can get hose-on sprayers. You don't have to mix the spray. You don't have to measure the spray. You don't have to figure out how many gallons and how many tablespoons. You just get this. You screw your hose to it and walk out there, and it shoots 20 to 25 feet. And of course, and you can spray things lower, too, and that's a good way, too. Okay.
3: Well, thank you, Andre. I enjoy your program.
2: Thank you,
3: thank
2: Dave.
3: You.
0: Thanks
3: Bye-bye.
0: For your call. 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That's 540-433-9782. 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

0: for your home and garden needs. You can reach us at 540-433-9782. That's 540-433-9782. And we are talking, among other things, Andre, this hour about organic and natural control of pests and issues in your garden.
1: Absolutely. And last week we talked about green sand. And so I thought I'd, if you missed that, I just wanted to talk again about green sand. Now, some of the mixes, and even in Costa Maine, and one of their mixes has green sand, but you can buy green sand. And you, if you're a real gardener and you're growing tomatoes, boy, I want to tell you, putting some green sand for that, even in spinach and beans and everything else, green sand is a very interesting material. It's ancient sea deposit, and it's been lived in most New Jersey. It's been lifted up out of the ground by upheaval in geology, and green sand is millions of years old. It has a naturally occurring. It has iron and potassium, and it has marine potash and silica, iron, manganese, so many things. But it has 30 trace elements. You know, you're buying it. I looked at my multiple that I take twice a day, and I could, unbelievable. It must have been 30 ingredients in that multiple. And so, and some of these natural things that we use in the garden, I mentioned iron and spinach earlier. And it's an undersea deposit, and it has so many elements. Some say it has all the elements of the sea. It has more different potassium and lime and 30 or more in ingredients. And I just wanted to say it slowly releases these materials, these trace elements. Imagine trace elements, all these good things in the soil. So it is a great material to use. It has phosphorus in it and potassium. More potassium than phosphorus. There's only a small amount of phosphorus. No nitrogen, and as iron, still oxide, and so you use it at the rate of 5 pounds per 100 square feet, or a couple handfuls on a particular shrub or something like that. So it's just a fantastic material for the garden. It's not always easy to find. You're not going to go in certain stores and walk in and you're going to find a container of green sand. Usually comes in 5 pound containers, but you will find it. So just keep in mind, they really, I remember I have an article from Dr. J.C. Hedrew of Rutgers University. It's an older article in my notes, and just he talks about the gradual release of plant foods, elements, and trace elements and micronutrients. Basically a very healthy thing for you to use in the garden. Now, it's not a thing I would go around and feed every shrub and every thing. I would use it in places where you have a patio garden with annuals and perennials. That's where I would use it. I would use it in mixing my potting soil. If I got some great Costa Maine potting soil, I'd throw a little of that in my potting soil. If I was doing a vegetable garden like tomatoes and beans, that's where I would use it. I'm not going to go use it on an oak tree or you know. If you had some very nice roses, absolutely on roses. But I wouldn't go around feeding all the dogwoods and crab apples and everything else. I mean, you could. It's certainly a healthy thing. But it's not like a regular fertilizer like 5-10-5 or 10-10-10 or an organic fertilizer like Hollytone or Plantone or Treetone. And some of those even have minor nutrients also. But green sand, for a real gardener, you will see it is an unbelievable material. Now remember, 30 micro ingredients in addition to its potash, a slight amount of potassium, but about

0: 7%. Of course, these ingredients, it's not always act. It could be 8%, could be 6%. That's not, you know, it's not always exact. But you know it's really potash. That's what you're getting. That's the main ingredient you're getting it from it is potash. It's marine potash. But those 30 ingredients underground, those that came from underground, 30 trace elements, unbelievable. So keep that in mind. It holds water deep. It increases, it releases micro ingredients. And so it's certainly one thing you want to use for the garden.
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0: reality. 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
9: 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I'm Evan Hughes, thrilled to be joined alongside Tech Hall of Famer Mike Burnup. Mike, I bid our listeners a very pleasant good morning as we get set for a noon kickoff. How are you, my friend?
10: I'm doing well. That's good to see you, Evan. It's a little bit foggy out there this morning, but maybe not be as quite as hot. Looks like the rain may hold off until later this afternoon, so that's good. The white effect, everybody's out there waiting, and man, it's a sea of white. And like last week with the Sea of Orange. So fans have gotten into it. It's going to be fun today. Another sold-out crowd. It's going to be great.
9: Yeah, no doubt about it. And another opportunity for Virginia Tech today against Old Dominion. Mike, we've got a lot to get to coming up on our Tech Kickoff Show. Full preview of the Monarchs, what to expect. We've got some great conversations, including new athletic director Brian White will join us live. But I think as we turn the page

0: on Maryland next week in College Park. Maryland is on the road this week. They're taking on UConn. That one will kick off at 3:30. Hokies getting set to take on the Monarchs of Old Dominion. 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
12: We are thrilled to have you on your Saturday morning as we welcome you back aboard our Tech Kickoff Show. I'm Evan Hughes. 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All right, Mike, I always love these segments because we get to talk about the league around the country. Let's start with the good. Where do you want to go, Mike?
13: Well, you think about the league in terms of that Miami. Man, do they look good. I tell you what, they have played well, go out to Stanford and win. Got a big win there, and then they come back. And that was kind of a cakewalk the other night against Florida A&M, which everybody was not surprised at that, 77-7. But Malachi Toney, man, he's been great. They just reloaded. I mean, Darren Mensch is good. So that's a good part. They're doing well. Nice to see Louisville get back on track the other day. You know, they had a big win last night against Villanova, so that was kind of good. And Boston College, you know, after they've had some tough times up there, but they beat Rutgers on red bandana night. That was awesome.
12: Did you see
13: awesome.
12: That, by the way, not to cut you off. Oh, what a beautiful ceremony before the
13: game.
12: Yeah,
13: you know, we've been up there for that red bandana game, and they get fired up for that. And they were fired up last night. They didn't look so good in the second half, but they got away with the win 28-21, so that was good to see. And, you know, think about what's coming up tonight. There's some the natives are getting a little restless down in Clemson, right? And they got Georgia Southern tonight. Should win the game. But, boy, after that dismantling of LSU, the people are worried about Dabo and Clemson. I'm not sure what's going to happen with that. And you talk about a big game, too. Georgia Tech, after losing to Colorado that Thursday night game, late with a blocked kick. Man, what a tough one to swallow that was. They got Tennessee coming to Georgia Tech. Boy, that's going to be a heck of a game there tonight. That game's at 7 o'clock. And Central Florida, Pitt, you know, Central Florida's not a bad team. And Pitt, boy, after what they did in the first week, quarterback those, what, 7 touchdown passes. So that should be a fun game tonight, too.
12: No doubt. Those are some good things.
13: Not to mention Texas, Ohio State.
12: Yeah.
13: When you think about the big picture, two top five teams, man, that's going to be an awesome game down in Texas.
12: And then so many directions, Mike, you could go with the bad. What you got there?

0: golf, and you got to play and you got to try to win for your university.
1: I enjoyed hearing Coach talk about how the Franklin kids and the Ronnie kids have been texting. There's been some smack talk this week. So,
0: The two boys he has and the girls that he has. But they apparently get together quite a bit, go on vacation together and have a great time. And so that'll be fun when it's all over and said and done, yeah.
1: We're just about an hour away from kickoff, a sellout at Lane Stadium. It's going to be a great atmosphere for week two of the college football season, the Hokies and the Monarchs. Still much more to come on our Tech Kickoff Show. Mike will sit down with Cortez Harris. But when we come back, we'll have our first word with Franklin and we'll listen back to one of the best calls from last week's win over VMI. 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
3: 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Beth Macy can't be bought. 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
4: When Beth Macy goes to Washington.
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8: On snap comes back. Hokies come for the block. They get another one. Punt gets blocked. Rolls into the end zone. Hokies fall on it there. Touchdown Tech. Cortez Harris. Another special teams play for the Hokies.
0: Man, he came flying in there, laid out perfectly. Excellent job by Cortez Harris. Special teams are showing up tonight big time for coordinator Doug Shear.
1: And that was one of the signature highlights from Virginia Tech's season opening 73-3 win over VMI last week, your Hokie highlight. Thanks so much for tuning in on your Saturday morning. Evan Hughes and Tech Hall of Famer Mike Burnup with you on the Tech Kickoff Show presented by Eagle Construction. Mikey, if Beamer Ball is going to show up like that multiple times in a game, I say good things are going to keep happening for the Hokies.
0: You know, it's so fun to see that, too, because there's such great momentum shifts when you think about it. When you get a block punt, especially you get a block punt for a touchdown, it changes everything. Gets the players fired up, the team fired up on the sideline, the fans. Love it, and just flip some momentum so many times, and that was so hard to do. When you think about it, and they got two in one game, so that was pretty special to see. I know Coach Beamer was probably smiling about that one for sure.
1: No doubt about that. That was my favorite part of the halftime interview with Coach Franklin. He was thinking about Coach Beamer when we talked after that.
0: Yeah, he's great about that, and Coach Beamer, you know, he spent a lot of time on special teams, kind of put Virginia Tech on the map with that, and you know, that's been a tradition around here for a long time. And, boy, Doug Shear does a great job with those guys. And they spend a lot of time on it, but it's so difficult to think. You know, it's not easy to block a punt, especially twice.
1: What is hard about blocking a punt, Mike? Imagine someone does it. What are one or two things?
0: Yeah, well, I mean, you got those the personal protectors back there, number one. You got three guys back there right in front of the punter. So to think that you can get through that

0: was against an option team, 5 sacks. You guys got after. You were dialed in from the first play.
1: Absolutely. Coach Pryor, he took a great emphasis on option teams being tricky and people now locked into the little things like being disciplined and how that can get us beat. And so all week we were being disciplined. We had a great D squad. Everybody on there was giving us great looks. And just throughout the week, we got seriouser or more serious and more serious and more serious. And that's how we played in the game.
0: Cortez, how about your game? 3 tackles, you got a sack, and you got a blocked punt. I know that probably made Frank Beamer happy.
1: Absolutely, man. Like I said, man, we try and bring back the Hokie way, man. And special teams has been a big emphasis for Coach Frank and all the coaches, honestly. Like, you see, I'm starting, but I'm out there on special teams, and I'm taking it as serious as possible. It's like another play on defense for me. I ran through there, got the block punt, and so the rest is history.
0: Is that a bigger thrill than getting a sack?
1: I wouldn't lie to you. It felt like the stadium jumped louder for the block punt than the sack, but for me, I love sacks, man. I can't lie to you, but block punts, I say they're about equal.
0: How about Old Dominion? They got off to a start the other night, beat Norfolk State 31-10. Kind of got a dual threat quarterback. What have you seen out of their offense?
1: Their offense is like, they sort of do some of the same things that my offense does. So we're going to be getting great looks in practice from our offense to try to mimic some of the things that they do. And Coach Pryor's taking an emphasis on us really trying to cage the dual threat ability of that quarterback and just be great in everything we do. Hard physical football like we've been playing.
0: The Monarchs, they kind of embarrassed the Hokies last year. You weren't here, but did the guys talk about that much? Because I know they have obviously your attention.
1: I ain't gonna lie to you. We're a new team. And honestly, nobody, it's not like we forgot about it because we know what happened and it is what it is. It's in the past, but we've been treating every game a different type of way than it has been treated in the past. And we're taking every game serious. And this is just going to be one of those games that we take serious.
0: Cortez, this is a noon game. Is that something you like or are you a night game guy?
1: I don't got a problem if we played at 6 a.m. As soon as I put the pads and the helmet on, my adrenaline's pumping. I'm ready to run through somebody's face. So, you know, it don't matter to me.
0: Well, Cortez, we're glad you're here. Had a great start last week. Keep it up and be that leader and make some big plays out there today.
1: Absolutely, man. I appreciate you, and go Hokies.
0: Thanks. Stay tuned. We got much more coming up on our pregame show after these messages.
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0: play last week against VMI. James Franklin said part of it was bumps and bruises. Part of it was not playing nickel last week and sticking to a 4-3. That's a good sign for Brent Pry's defense.
1: Yeah, one of the questions I had, Mike, about the Hokie defense this year is how much nickel would they play? You know, you take a look at the quarterbacks in the ACC, you're going to see a lot of teams playing nickel almost exclusively, except in short yardage situations. But we didn't get to see that at all last week because you're playing a triple option team.
2: Right, and they didn't throw the ball very much, but we'll see a different style here today, and it's good to see IBM on the field.
1: Here's Cole Bird, run up, and the kickoff goes through the end zone, and ODU will get the ball, trailing 3-0, 10:23 to go in the first quarter. And our first look this year at Quinn Hennickel from Downingtown, Pennsylvania. A couple of years ago down in Norfolk, in his very first game, his collegiate debut, Quinn had a 65-yard touchdown run against the Hokies. Now, he took over the starting job this year, Mike, when Colton Joseph transferred to Wisconsin, and thus number 10 is QB1 for ODU.
2: Yep, had a pretty good outing last week. Counted for all four touchdowns, two by run, two by pass. 6'2", about 215.
1: First play of the game for ODU. The crowd roars in Blacksburg. Roche takes the handoff and gets crushed in the backfield. First play of the game goes for a tackle for loss. That was Caleb Spencer coming through. That was the story of week one. TFLs for the VT defense, and that's how this game begins.
2: Yeah, great penetration by the defensive line, and Caleb Spencer comes up and makes a nice tackle.
1: Trey Hall, the Ole Miss transfer, comes into the game. Ordinarily a running back. He lines up split wide to the left. They're going to go empty backfield. Five receiver formation. The only man behind the line of scrimmage at this point is the quarterback, Hennickel. Snap comes back, looks to throw, zips it over the middle. Pass delivered behind the receiver, but caught nonetheless by Johnson. And he runs ahead to the 34-yard line, a yard shy of the first down before Reddish brings him down. T.J. Johnson caught a TD last year on this field. His first catch of the day goes for 10 yards. It'll be third and one. They go quick without the huddle. Turn and hand the ball off and nothing doing. Tyson Flowers shooting in from safety. Absolutely drills Trey Hall. No game.
2: What a great call by Brent Pry. Blings that blitz from the outside, and Tyson Flowers gets in the backfield, gets great penetration. Short of the first down, another tackle for loss, and ODU will have to punt.
1: 3-0, Virginia Tech leading. Early going in the first quarter here at Lane Stadium. Ian Brandt is the punter for Old Dominion. He stands inside his 20-yard line. Quayshawn Brown is the return man for Virginia Tech. Hokies blocked two punts last week. This snap comes back, and the punter gets this one away. It's a high punt. Brown calls for and takes a fair catch on the 23, and that'll send us to our second break of the game. 44 yards on the punt. Virginia Tech gets the ball when we come back to Lane Stadium. Virginia Tech 3, Old Dominion nothing, and a timeout on the field. 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
4: College football update. A couple of other teams across the Commonwealth in action right now. James Madison is taking on Wagner. They lead 56-3 in that one. And Liberty, who lost last week to JMU, is struggling against Gardner-Webb. They trail 20-17 early in the third quarter of that one. Bill?
0: Thanks, Toby. Here, Ethan Grunkemeyer has thrown two touchdown passes, both to tight end Luke Reynolds. Marcellus Hawkins has run for one. The Hokies lead visiting Old Dominion 34-6 early in the third quarter. Let's go down to the field. Here's Evan.
5: Hey, guys, I think it's a good reminder. Again, 34-6 early third quarter the score. Virginia Tech playing Old Dominion, who's tied for the third longest winning streak in the country, coming in behind Indiana and Notre Dame. Now, Bill, I thought this was interesting. You know who was in a tie for ODU for that win streak in third place last week? Western Michigan, of course, no longer in that because of that 1 second in Ann Arbor. Back to you.
0: Good nut, for sure. 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
6: Bill, I think that was a big stop for that defense coming out of the half because, you know, Old Dominion had some momentum there. They got that three easy points. Before the half, they get the ball first, mm-hmm. Did a couple big plays moving down the field, but that sack forced them to punt the ball. So that was a good stop by the defense, and I wanted to get that momentum shifted back.
0: Tech will start on the 20-yard line following the touchback. First snap of the third quarter. Hokies will send two receivers to the right. That is the wide side of the field. And the lone back is Hawkins. He takes the toss, tries to run with the football, gets ahead of the 22-yard line, and he's tripped up there by the Monarchs' Davin Isles. It'll be second down and 8 for Virginia Tech.
6: It's a good move there initially because he would have been stopped for a loss there, but good second effort running just to pick up a couple yards.
0: Out of the gun, Grunkemeyer flips it to the left side. It's caught by Quayshon Brown. Trying to stretch it out. They try to get a screen for him, but Old Dominion defends it well. Mario Thompson picks up the tackle and knocks him out. Another third down coming up for the Hokies in the opening half. Mikey, the Hokies were 5 of 11 on third down. They were better on fourth down, 3 for 3.
6: Yeah, they were good on fourth down. That was good, better than last week when they were 3 out of 8. So, well, improvement there.
0: 34-6, Virginia Tech leading. First possession of the third period. Hokies in maroon jerseys and the white pants. The white helmet. ODU in all white. White helmet, white jersey, white pants, trimmed in blue. Third down for Tech. Brown goes in motion to the right. Wide receiver transfer from Duke. Snap comes back. Monarchs in the late blitz. There's a quick throw over to middle. Brown has it at the 30 down the sideline. Has the first down and gets rocked late. No flag. Got hit hard near the 40-yard line. That was Greg Johnson. 16-yard pickup. Quayshon Brown is leading the Hokies in both receiving and receiving yards.
6: Well, he is tough when he gets the ball in his hands. That hit came right when his left foot was on the out of bounds. So no call.
0: And the Hokies got a first down after the

0: fun. And yes, it's 5 o'clock somewhere, right? Almost 5 o'clock here. So I think the guys will have a lot of fun tonight. But they talked about, hey, be your brother's keeper. Don't do anything stupid. And we'll continue to have these fun times and no restrictions, but don't blow it.
1: Mike, as always, thanks so much. I appreciate you and all that you do. And we'll talk to you at Tech Talk Live on Thursday.
0: Sounds good. We'll talk to you later. Good win for the Hokies and a great crowd getting out there today.
1: 44-21, the final score as Virginia Tech beats Old Dominion on this Saturday afternoon. A couple of other notes to close things up from Carter Myers. Hokies today scored on 7 of their first 8 drives. 4 touchdowns, 3 field goals, all by the end of the first half. 5 of those drives were 11 or more plays and 54 or more yards gained, just to show how good Tech was moving the football early. You know, for Old Dominion, note on them, the defense allowed 10 points against or less in 6 straight games before today. Remember, we talked about how Old Dominion was on that 7-game winning streak coming in. So that really puts into perspective how good Virginia Tech was with 44 points today. The Hokies had 11 different pass receivers, pass catchers, including 4 tight ends and both running backs. Ethan Gronkemeyer throws for the most passing yards by a Tech quarterback since 2019 when Ryan Willis had 344 yards in a loss at Boston College. Gronkemeyer's final numbers, 31 for 42, 327 yards and 2 touchdowns, 10 pass completions of 15 or more yards. Also today in the win for the Hokies, first defensive touchdown since 2022. Kelly Lawson had a pick 6 against Georgia Tech. And then for Old Dominion, we talked so much about Quinn Enickel, the quarterback coming in. Just 270 yards of total offense for Enickel. That's 87% of Old Dominion's total yards gained, 310. That is from our great statistician, Carter Myers. Well, the Hokies again, 17-3 lead at the end of the opening quarter, got off to a hot start and did not look back en route to a 44-21 win, now 2-0 on the season. Coming up on the Virginia Tech Sports Network this week, we'll be back live. McLean's at First and Main, 6 o'clock to 7 o'clock for Tech Talk Live, presented by our title sponsor, the Hokie Way. 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And then our next game broadcast up to College Park when the Hokies take on Maryland. 5:30 pregame coverage, 7:30 kickoff next Saturday night between the Hokies and the Terrapins. 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They are phenomenal, our Virginia Tech Sports Network crew. You heard Bill Roth on the play-by-play, Mike Burnup, your analyst, Bob White, our network engineer, our statistician, Carter Myers, booth coordinator, Johnny Algum, scoreboard reporter, Toby Altizer in our network studio, and our network producer, Kamaya Yearling. Again, final score, Virginia Tech 44, Old Dominion 21. For all of those names, I'm Evan Hughes saying thanks so much for being with us. 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
10: So huge. We have all our a bunch of freezers in the kitchen. We have a brand new walk-in freezer and refrigerator, but we do need the space for paper towels and cleaners. You know, one thing I will tell Roanokers right now is, yes, we needed to work on getting more money in, but we have never had to work on supplies. I don't buy toilet paper. I don't buy cleaners. I don't buy trash bags. Very seldom. This is like a well-oiled machine. Roanoke loves Ram House, and they come through.
11: Yeah.
10: It's great. This has been such a labor of love for me, and it's sort of the capstone of my career as I see it, but it hasn't stopped because the programming has yet to be fully implemented.
11: Yeah.
10: And I'm not going anywhere until I know that everything is going to stick. You know, and that it's going to work right. Because when I am an old lady, which I'm getting there, I want to know that my city is in good shape. And what I don't like seeing is the increase in homelessness that we've had. And I feel a real personal responsibility for making this better.
11: So. All right, well, shall we conclude here in your lovely new office?
10: Isn't it lovely?
11: It is beautiful.
10: Hey, you want to talk about one man's, you know, that how they say, one man's throwaways is another man's shelter, another man's treasure. The Chamber of Commerce, Eric, who is the CEO over there, God bless, they gave me this beautiful furniture when they moved, you know.
11: So nice.
10: So it's also so nice to know that the businesses work together and we do all these things as a group. There's a lot of collaboration in the city, and I think sometimes people don't know quite how much.
11: Yeah.
10: And the one shout out I want to make too is to the Kiwanis Club and the Jesus Christ Church of the Latter-day Saints, because and other people, because when we moved three stories of steps over on Campbell Avenue over here in heat that was over 100 degrees, the Kiwanians and the people I mentioned were just like ants, you know, carrying the boxes, sweat pouring off people. But again, that's that love. And for whatever negativity we all want to think about when it regards homelessness, there is so much goodwill. And I think in order for us to solve this problem, we have to see that and we have to work together. And I cannot say enough about the people that have helped me over the last 6.5 years make this miracle and dream come true for me, because it is just, it takes my heart and it makes me feel better as a human being. You know, it was hard. There were a lot of kicks, but in the end, this is what we have, Michael.
11: Yeah, it is. Stunning. Congratulations.
10: Thank you.
11: Congratulations.
10: Thank you.
11: Congratulations. And I look forward to being here on September the 25th. Open house from 11 to 4. But the ribbon cutting, all the main festivities are at 1 p.m. that day.
10: That's right. And I'm promising a good show, too.
11: Congratulations.
10: Great. Thank you so much for always caring about us. And I'll say, and I've said this before, but there was sort of a synchronicity that happened when I first got to Ram House, and Buzz for Good was part of that, because, you know, we were not doing well, and I knew we had to tell our story, and we needed help, and Wheeler Digital gave the in-kind through Buzz for Good for us to teach us how to digitally market. And everything that has been done from that time, it was almost like God was just putting people in places. And for Ram House to get here now, I see the pathway now. A lot of times it was a really dark tunnel, but when I look back at everything that's happened, I believe this was ordained, that this happened the way it did.
11: Well, Ram House certainly had the right leader in place to make all this happen, because it would not have happened without you.
10: It's been a lot.
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10: Sure has, but boy, what a love.
11: And that'll do it for today's Buzz for Good. Thank you so much for tuning in. Make sure you stay connected with me throughout the week. My website, Buzz4Good, and social media channels, Facebook, Instagram, LinkedIn, YouTube, and TikTok, all at Buzz for Good. And until next time, I hope you continue being a Buzz for Good for the community that you hold dear and supporting those nonprofits that work tirelessly each and every day to make your community an even better place to live. Bye now.
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13: From ABC News. I'm Mike Dabusky. Iranian-backed Houthi rebels are advancing on an important waterway in Yemen, which is being used for oil shipments as one of the main workarounds for the Strait of Hormuz, which is effectively closed. ABC's Lama Hassan says it's not the only thing tying up oil traffic in the region.
14: Saudi Arabia has shut a major pipeline which links the Gulf to the Red Sea. The Saudis believe multiple drone attacks launched from inside Iraq damaged the pipeline. Iraq has condemned the attacks and no one has claimed responsibility yet. Saudi saying right now the kingdom will not retaliate.
13: It's all putting major pressure on U.S. fuel prices, with diesel hitting an all-time high. ABC's Jacqueline Lee.
15: Economists warn high diesel prices mean higher costs for shipping goods. This will hit the wallets of Americans as the price of everyday items go up. With inflation sitting at 3.4%, the latest government data showing paychecks aren't keeping up. Wages down 0.3% compared to a year ago when adjusted for inflation.
13: Among those hurting due to the high gas prices, farmers like Jason Kurtz.
16: We have to harvest. We have to run the machines. We have to use the diesel. So bottom line is it cuts into our bottom line.
13: Health officials declaring the cyclosporiasis outbreak linked to lettuce officially over. ABC's Yuri Benajad.
17: Contaminated lettuce was behind that record-breaking food outbreak. And today, federal health officials are saying those recalled products no longer pose a threat to consumers. Since the first cases were reported in mid-July, a total of nearly 13,000 people got sick with cyclosporiasis, an illness caused by a parasite known to cause severe stomach issues. 21 states had reported illnesses, and a total of 570 people were so sick they were hospitalized. And two people in Michigan who had underlying health conditions died.
13: And President Trump is facing new blowback today while on his trip to Ireland after saying earlier today that he would love to see Irish reunification happen. You're listening to ABC News.
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1: The Supplemental Nutrition Assistance Program, known as SNAP, may see a major funding shakeup at the end of this month.
2: Starting October 1st, states will have to cover 75% of the administrative costs in running the program, with the burden of funding benefits for SNAP participants shifting to the states in the coming years. Here's Arizona Food Bank Network Executive Vice President Terry Shoemaker.
3: It's just a scale and scope that is so vast that food banks are going to have a hard time keeping up.
2: The White House did not respond for comment on state's experience or if the administration supports a delay to the cost shift. Nathan Lee, ABC News, Washington.
1: Hawaii and parts of the Pacific have seen several hurricanes and tropical storms this season, but in the Atlantic, it's unusually quiet this year.
4: No Atlantic hurricanes have formed this year, and none are likely in the coming days, says the National Hurricane Center, due to an enormous El Nino warming the Pacific. A State University at Albany, New York, atmospheric science professor cited a triple whammy of winds that decapitate a storm, dry air that starves it, and downward pushing winds that basically stomp it.
1: ABC's Chuck Sievertson. Days after an Anthropic researcher resigned from the company claiming the AI firm was acting irresponsibly in developing the technology, CEO Dario Amodei now says his company will slow down the pace of AI development. I'm Mike Dubusky, ABC News.
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0: He was the first, and he's still the best. 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
1: Well, I'll tell you what, you better get some duct tape or some Flex Seal or something and bolt yourself into the seat. We got so much to talk about today. Well, unbelievable number of things going on. I'm Tom Gresham. I am your host. If you want to follow us over on X, I am at Gun Talk over there. You can follow the Gun Talk World on Facebook and YouTube. We have quite literally thousands and thousands of videos that we put up about guns and Second Amendment and a lot of other things. Been doing that a long time. I've been doing this a long, long time. And I'll be offering a little bit of perspective on that as we go through. This coming week, we will be commemorating 25 years since the attacks of 9/11. A lot of people who are voting now have no memory of that. They were not around then. It is like ancient history that they read in a book. And you can tell sometimes they don't understand the evil that's out there. And I don't want to tell you now what I'm going to talk about later, but let me give you the bottom line. There are still people out there who want to kill you. More to come. An incredible week we just had. I mean, there are times when you're thinking, boy, this is shaping up to be a good week. And then by the time the end of the week, you're going, oh, good grief. That was unbelievable. I thought, well, you know, who better to talk about that? Because she's right in the middle of all of this. Hannah Hill from the National Foundation for Gun Rights, the National Association of Gun Rights, the Palmetto State. I mean, Hannah, you're just doing all this stuff. Palmetto Gun Rights. I love that because you know my connection to South Carolina.
2: Oh, yes, I do know. And it's good to talk with you, Tom. It's been quite a week.
1: It's unbelievable. First of all, let me just say, National Association of Gun Rights has transformed itself. I just got to give you the kudos. Over the last, I don't know, 5, 6, 7 years, it has become a powerhouse and right in the middle of things and really not only a seat at the table, man, you're setting the table and moving in more furniture.
2: You know, it's been an incredible thing to watch. When I first started, I could never have guessed that this is where we would end up. And it just kind of goes to show, if I may, this is Sunday, so it seems a fitting day to do this. You know, we can put everything we want to into everything we've got into fighting the battle, but unless the Lord is fighting for us, then all that comes to nothing. And so we thank Him, we thank His providence for the opportunities He's arranged, and that just, you know, hearts full of praise to Him today on this Sunday.
1: Yes, but there's also the truth that the Lord helps those who help themselves. You know, it's nothing like working your butt off to get stuff done. And you have been doing that. All right. I mean, when I asked you to come on the show today, several days ago, we didn't even know, or maybe you did. I did not know what was going to be happening. And so we'll talk about that in a second. But I want to talk about the fact that we now have a gun rights attorney running the Second Amendment section in the Civil Rights Division of the Department of Justice. Holy cow.
2: What an incredible thing. What an incredible thing.
1: Talk about that.
2: Completely unprecedented. I know. Okay, so it's a fun story, actually. So when we first started investing serious resources into building a legal wing, so our national shop was doing both lobbying and elections, passing constitutional carry in over half of the country. But then there was, what about the blue states, right? So there, you're not going to pass any good laws there. So that's where lawsuits come in, right? So we started putting some serious efforts into doing that right as we got the Bruin ruling from the Supreme Court. And that meant it was time to hit go, right? Time to really step on the offense and see what we could do to apply that ruling and tear down some gun bans across the country. Our attorney for that project was Barry Arrington. And Barry is like a one-man litigation army. He's a true believer. He's an activist and a liberty fighter, has been for years. Not many know this. He's a former state representative out of Colorado, where he was up close and personal trying to fight and hold back the blue wave that has since swept through that state. Yep, he's a really cool guy. And he was the one who was writing all of our lawsuits and litigating all of our lawsuits. at one time, we had 10 lawsuits filed against state and local gun bans across the country. And so as we fought those throughout the courts, and we ran up into a united front of lower court defiance, you know, they're not going to just line up with the Second Amendment because the Supreme Court told them to, regardless of the Constitution. Judges are just as much politicians, by the way, Tom, as a lawmaker is. Judges will start with the conclusion they want, and then they'll fill in the legal reasoning afterwards, or not, as the case may be. We came across a few of those as well.
1: Right.
2: So he was fighting those for years. When the opportunity arose to work for another longtime ally, Harmeet Dillon, over at the Civil Rights Division of the Department of Justice. Harmeet was doing the Lord's work there, fighting for the First Amendment, fighting for the Second Amendment. She'd already started that, fighting for free and secure elections, fighting the DEI blue wave, and beating it back very successfully. But they were very shorthanded, and they needed help. Obviously, the Biden-era attorneys at the Department of Justice weren't really interested in helping file Second Amendment lawsuits on behalf of the federal government.
1: No.
2: So, right. So she put out a call. We need help. And Barry heard that call, and he was like, you know what? I think this might be something that God has for me. So our loss was the nation's gain. Obviously, we miss him. But at the same time, the idea of being able to take what he was doing for just one organization and do it on behalf of the entire country, an opportunity like this was never going to come up for him or for the rest of us, honestly.
1: So we have a Second Amendment warrior now running the Second Amendment section at the Department of Justice, filing the lawsuits and filing the amicus briefs and all for the United States government in favor of the Second Amendment. That is a head-spinning, whiplashing move when you think what was happening under the Biden administration.
2: You know, it never really sinks in. Every time you stop and think about it, it's just like, how did this happen? And what sort of amazing result could we have never foreseen when we first started, everyone first started into the second Trump term 2 years ago. And it's been an incredible thing to watch. Over there, they are a very aggressive Second Amendment shop. Barry's taking all of the things that he learned the hard way, and he's, fighting with district attorneys, fighting with attorney general's offices, fighting with, in some cases, Bloomberg-backed lawyers. And recalcitrant local and state officials who are passing these anti-Second Amendment bans. It's amazing to watch it.
1: But he's bringing the power of the federal government to this, a government that previously would wink and nod and sometimes actually support gun bans, and now it's going the other way. It is an astounding. And you know, let me just say this, Hannah. I got to go to a break. I'm going to hold you over here.
2: Sure.
1: I've told people several times, you know, I've been doing this for more than half a century, and never, ever in that entire time have I ever seen anything like this. I never even imagined in my most hopeful moments we could be at a place where we're having the successes we are having today. Does that make sense to you?
2: Absolutely. We're used to seeing the left be this aggressive. You know, the Biden era, the Obama era. Never thought to see it. See our side doing it right, and yet that's exactly what we're seeing from the Second Amendment shop, and it's incredible to watch.
1: It really is. Tell you what, we'll take a quick break here. We're talking with Hannah Hill from the National Firearms Gun Rights Group and also NAGGR, the National Association of Gun Rights. Our number here is 866-TALK-GUN. I'm Tom Gresham. Be right back.
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1: All right, we are talking with Hannah Hill from the National Association for Gun Rights, and also the and I want to make sure people get this, Hannah, National Foundation for Gun Rights, which is it's kind of the legal defense arm of NAGGA, right?
2: That's correct. Yes, Tom.
1: Okay, let's do this. I mean, there's so much for us to talk about. We buried one of the leads. We'll get to the big story in a second, but most people don't realize you have a mole in the White House.
2: You do? Yes. Well, I think actually, so that backstory here. Our board chairman and co-founder, Dave Warrington, was a longtime attorney for Donald Trump throughout a lot of the tumultuous last few years. And when Donald Trump took office for a second term, he appointed Dave to be the official White House counsel. And I will say, Dave just wrapped up his time there and is going into a much needed rest. But what a way to end. I know you're going to get, we're going to get to the big news of the week. But yeah, that's the thing. Yep. With Dave at the White House, we had an unprecedented opportunity to make some direct asks on behalf of the gun rights community and things that we've all wanted to see. An opportunity we may never see again. So obviously our president, Dudley Brown, has been at the White House a lot over the last 18 months working on some things. So
1: when they say working on some things, things that we couldn't talk about, but we were kind of hoping. Everybody kept saying, well, why doesn't Trump do this? Why doesn't Trump do that? There's a time and a place for everything. And we keep saying, patience, grasshopper. It will come. You just got to wait for the right time. And then this past Friday, was the right time for several people. And I'm just going to do this real quick because it's a hell of a story. We're going to get to it, and then we're going to have Lee Williams on right after you to talk about it. But Donald Trump just issued presidential pardons for, was it four people?
2: It was five people.
1: Five people. For five people who were victims of the Biden administration, victims of the previous version of the ATF, victims of so-called experts at ATF who fabricated and perjured themselves, fabricated evidence, put them into prison for decades, sentenced to prison for decades, where the ATF experts went in and put parts into a non-functioning gun to make it function. Say, see, it's a machine gun. No, it was actually a toy before you put those parts in it and made it run. That's what they were doing. And now these people, not just pardoned, they're actually out of prison as of today, right?
2: That's right. And it was an incredible thing to see. Patrick Tate Adamiak. Probably, if you had to imagine the worst abuses of justice that the Biden-era ATF was capable of, you would have Tate's story. The more you look into it, and I know you're going to have Lee on. Lee is the expert in this, and he's the one who put Tate's story on the map for all. So much research. And the more you read into it, the more he tells you about it, it's just unbelievable.

0: But for whatever reason, the Biden era ATF says, you know what, we're going to make this guy the poster child for what we want to do to all gun owners. And that's what happened to him. Unbelievable.
1: Pure damned evil is what it was.
0: It was very, very evil. And that was, from day one, that's one of the things that we were all asking for. We need justice for Tate. Tate needs to be free, and he does not need to be suffering any 1 minute longer from what Biden's ATF did to him.
1: It took a lot of attention, and we'll get Lee Williams on because he was instrumental in putting this and keeping this in front of the public. Mm-hmm. But there was a lot of stuff going on behind the scenes, and I kind of really got a feeling that you and your crew were the ones who were doing this stuff behind the scenes.
0: Well, you know, when your former board chairman goes to the White House, like I said, that gives you an unprecedented level of access to ask for some things. And this is one of the things we were asking for. Again, as you mentioned, things move slowly. When our guys are in charge, things move slowly because we don't always know what the inner barriers and hoops and hurdles they have to contend with. But persistence pays off. And Dudley was at the White House. Different ones of us were at the White House, different times, a good bit over the past 18 months. And every time we had the chance to ask, to submit a list of asks, these are some things we would like to see the Trump administration do for gun owners. Tate's name was on that list. And I will tell you, a couple of months ago, we had the opportunity to submit a more specific ask. Mm-hmm. And we submitted a letter signed by Dudley asking for the pardon of Tate, but also a number of other people who were also victims of what we would consider a miscarriage of justice for exercising their Second Amendment rights. And so we had a list. And we were hearing things that said, you know what, we may have a really open door right now. Hmm. And so we were all very hopeful, Tom. But I tell you, when I got up yesterday, Friday morning, I had no idea that was going to be the day.
1: No kidding.
0: You should have been at our office, I tell you what. We got a text saying, this is going to be the day it happens. And then we got a call from the White House itself saying, President Trump signed 5 pardons that were requested on your list last evening. And would we please help reach out to some of those people because we were the ones that asked and the Trump administration didn't have their contact information. Mm-hmm. And I just can't describe for you, Tom, what that felt like.
1: Tears. To be able to call. Tears.
0: There were so many. Yes, there were tears. And, to be able to, George Peterson is another one on the list. So Kate was on the list. We were in contact with his attorney, keeping in touch throughout the day, just to double check that he was actually able for everything to clear so that he could be released that same day, which he was.
1: Let me just say that this is not a commutation where they say, okay, you're not going to have to serve the rest of your sentence. This is a pardon. Yeah. It never happened. It's not on his record. He doesn't have to worry about being a convicted felon. It is as though you got into a time machine and went back and says, that never happened at all.
0: It is a full and complete pardon, and we have hope that if he still wants to serve in the Navy, he's going to have that option.
1: Wow. Okay, one other thing here. You got a heck of an upcoming birthday present I see here. I'll call you out because you already said it on X. On your 40th birthday... On December 2, Wednesday, December the 2nd, the United States Supreme Court is going to hear the AR-15 case.
0: That has been the day we have been waiting for years, pretty much ever since I started in this line of work, Tom. And, we've all been working to get the Supreme Court to finally step in and settle the issue and strike down gun bans once and for all. And with the current court, we have every hope that they are actually going to do that when they rule. And, they just announced this week that the oral arguments for that case will be on my birthday. Now, I'll tell you, Tom, no woman likes turning 40, but it takes a little of the sting out when you get a birthday present like that.
1: It's not all bad, right?
0: It is not all bad, no.
1: And oh, so
0: it's
1: going to
0: be quite a day. And this was also the week everyone was submitting amicus briefs. Support asking the Supreme Court to do the right thing and to set us up for long-term success and beyond just this issue. So we're very excited.
1: And also, and the Department of Justice, put together...

0: filed a brief to the Supreme Court saying that the bans on AR-15s are unconstitutional. That's the United States Department of Justice saying that. Hannah Hill, thank you so much for everything you do and for sharing this. And look, you're welcome back here anytime. I love the stories. I mean, you guys are doing such good work now.
1: Well, it's always such a pleasure talking with you, Tom. I really appreciate it. It's been a good week for us all, hasn't it?
0: It really has. And now, take, you know, celebrate and then go do some more, right?
1: Yes, sir. Will do.
0: All right. You take care. It is an amazing week. We are winning in ways that we never imagined. When we come back, I'm going to get the inside story on Tate Adamadiak. I believe I got that right. He was just pardoned by President Trump. We'll talk to the guy who is largely responsible for making that happen.
2: President Trump said this anniversary of the September 11th attacks is a time to remember the lives lost and cherish their memories, and also honor the heroes who saved lives that day through their bravery. In his remarks at the Pentagon, the president said September 11th, 2001, reminded America of the, quote, terrible power of hate.
3: The 25 years since have shown us the even greater power of the American spirit to endure and prevail and to win.
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2: ABC News, I'm Mike Dabusky. With the Strait of Hormuz and Iran effectively closed, and with Saudi Arabia shutting down a key oil pipeline due to a series of recent drone attacks, oil traffic through the Middle East remains tied up, and that's having big impacts on prices in the U.S. ABC's Jacqueline Lee.
3: All eyes on the Fed's upcoming interest rate decision as the new inflation report shows Americans battling rising prices on food and gas. Inflation overall up 0.4% compared to a month ago. Diesel prices hitting another record on Friday, soaring past $6 a gallon due to the war with Iran. Farmers feeling the pain in the heart of harvest season.
2: The Centers for Disease Control now says that cyclosporiasis outbreak is over. The illness tied to contaminated lettuce is thought to be the largest of its kind on record. Two people have died. Hundreds more were hospitalized in recent months. And President Trump says he'd love to see Irish reunification, drawing swift pushback from local leaders. This is ABC News.
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0: I would think that by now, you're starting to understand what I've been talking about. When I say there's never been a time in the history of the United States like right now when it comes to gun rights, like what's going on with the Second Amendment. I've been covering this for more than 50 years. And there have been some real down times when a lot of us thought, man, it'll never get better. Well, we thought, well, it might get a little better. But none of us, no one would ever, truthfully at least, say that he or she thought we were going to get to the place where we are today with Donald Trump pardoning people who were victimized by the ATF, with the United States Justice Department issuing or filing briefs to the Supreme Court saying AR-15s are protected by the Second Amendment and cannot be banned. It goes on and on. It's just a continuous hit parade of successes and winning. One of the people behind all of this, who is not just covering it, but pushing it and making things happen, is Lee Williams. He's known as the gun writer, and we welcome him right now. And Lee, I want to commend you and celebrate you, because you were and are the guy who got not only Tate, but four other people their presidential pardons this past week. Congratulations, sir.
1: Well, I thank you, Tom, and I would point out it is a group effort. I certainly couldn't do this by myself. There were a lot of people involved, but thank you. I appreciate
0: that. Yeah, you wouldn't let it go. I put on X. I said, look, if you look up dogged determination in the dictionary, you see a picture of Lee. I think that's true. You would not let this go. You were a dog with a bone, man. You wouldn't let it go.
1: Well, you know, as an investigative reporter for 20 years, you get a lot of phone calls, a lot of paperwork, a lot of stuff in the mail. When I got a packet from one of Tate's friends sent to me a year and a half ago, I started looking at it, and I expected it to not be true. And my God, as I kept looking at it, it's all true. We had an innocent man in prison. And
0: you're thinking, this can't be right. Surely this is not
1: right, true.
0: No one would have done all of this to this guy.
1: But they did, and he's out. I spoke to him this morning. He's doing great, and he is a free man, if you can believe that, thanks to President Trump.
0: Explain what the ATF, well, first, tell people who Tate is, and then explain what was done to him.
1: Tate was an active duty Navy E-6. He had been selected to go to SEAL school and go as an officer. He was going to get his commission and become a SEAL. No doubt he would have made it. He would have had orders to go to Naval Special Warfare. He also had one of Gunbroker's top 500 websites where he was selling gun parts. I say again, he sold gun parts, not firearms. He did not have an FFL. If you needed a part for your gun, you could get one through Tate. And unfortunately, ATF, under Joe Biden, you know how corrupt they were, they saw him as somebody they wanted to take down because they didn't want any of his gun parts out there. So they set him up with a confidential informant who bought a PPSH-41 barrel shroud from him. That's a piece of metal that goes around the barrel to keep you from burning yourselves on it.
0: It's not even a barrel. It's just a piece of metal that goes around a barrel to protect your hand.
1: And the gun could function just as well without it. Well, they wrote him up and said that he had sold a machine gun, 40 federal agents.

0: agents kicked on his door. I mean, everybody, ATF, FBI, HIS, NCIS, SWAT, bomb squad, local police. They grabbed him. They charged him for possessing 33 machine guns. Of course, they found out that none of them were machine guns. Then they came up with what you'd call Plan B. They brought in this cat from the ATF who lied under oath and said a toy, Tom, was a machine gun. He had an M240 replica that they passed around the courtroom that was a toy. They hit him on a couple of RPGs that were bored full of holes and missing all their guts that were, I don't think they ever fired any rockets. So they made up these charges, and he went away for 20 years. And I couldn't believe it. I went through every piece of paperwork involved in the investigation and the trial, and I couldn't find that he did anything wrong. But he was sentenced for 20 years. And now, Lee, and
1: would
0: now
1: be fair
0: he's
1: to
0: out.
1: Say that in your career, you've had people come to you and say, I was railroaded and all. And when you look at it, you go, yeah, no, he's a bad guy. I can't help him.
0: That's the majority of the cases, Tom. Somebody who did something wrong, went to prison, doesn't want that on their record, or wants to get out of prison, and unfortunately, they don't tell the truth. Tate never told a lie. Tate only told the truth, and he got a pardon. He got a full and unconditional pardon. I spoke to him this morning. He's taking it easy. He just got home yesterday. He's been up all night talking to his friends, talking to his family, talking to his dad. He said he was numb-headed when we spoke, and he said he wanted to eat a burrito, if you can believe that.
1: How did this happen?
0: Well, it was a combined effort. There were a lot of folks that brought news of Tate to President Trump directly. I know he showed up at a golf course somewhere. I have it on pretty good authority that one of the caddies handed him 40 pages of paperwork. Might have been a story or two in there from me. Yeah. So President Trump knew what happened to Tate. And I want to say that the head of the ATF, the new head of the ATF, Robert Cicada, was a big help. He went on the record saying, not saying whether Tate's innocent or not, but saying, hey, he should have gotten 20 years. If you look at the crimes that the ATF investigates and the charges and the sentences that they're going, he should have been out in 3 or 4. But no, they had a horrible ATF under Joe Biden and a horrible U.S. attorney who sentenced him to, and the judge who is now not part of Tate's life anymore, thank God, who sentenced him to 20 years. It defies belief that the man who never hurt anybody, never been arrested before in his life, was doing 20 years for selling legal gun parts.
1: And people say, well, that kind of thing just doesn't happen in America. Well, I'm sorry, children, it actually does. And it has, and it will continue. But you were instrumental in getting this. So explain what the pardon does for him. It's like it never happened, right?
0: Right. I'll say it again, a full and unconditional pardon. He gives up none of his rights. He can possess firearms. He can go out and hunt because his dad owns some great land out there in Pennsylvania that's loaded with deer, duck, and geese. So he'll be hunting. He'll be owning firearms again. Hopefully, the ATF will get him back about $100,000 worth of firearms that they took from him. None of which were evidence, but I mean, he had some real collectibles. He had
1: They also took his money. He had some gold put away for savings. They took all of that.
0: Yeah, they took it all. He had some very expensive semi-auto open bolt handguns that they took. Those are about $5,000-$6,000 a piece. They took everything, and they're sitting there. I hope if Director Cicada does the right thing, I hope he can help get Tate to get his stuff back from the government, because he can possess firearms now.
1: Is there anything he can do, for instance, to sue the federal government?
0: Well, funny you should mention that, but yes, there is. And I'm not saying he's doing it. I'm not saying he's not. I know he's spending a couple of days just getting his wits back. I mean, he's got his truck is not running. He's getting that fixed up. He's got expired driver's licenses. He's going to go out and get those. He's taking care of himself first, and then I think he's going to look at how he goes on forward. I know he's also talking about getting back into the Navy because the Navy never dismissed him, never discharged him. He was given an honorable discharge when his time ran out. They were very good to him. I think they knew right away that this young man would not do anything wrong. So they allowed him to

0: get a discharge, regular general discharge with honors. Discharge.
1: Okay.
0: Honorable discharge. Yeah, he was
1: That's
0: given
1: terrific.
0: That. He can re-enlist if he chooses to, and he, you know, he spent a lot of time in. He was an E6 when he got out.
1: How did you find out about the pardon?
0: I got a call from someone at SAF who said that there was another pro-gun group out there that had the pardon.
1: I just had Hannah Hill on right before you,
0: yep.
1: So she was talking about what they did. They were kind of working behind the scenes because they had a guy in the White House.
0: Yeah, and I'm so happy. That's why it's a team effort. It really is. I just wrote a bunch of stories telling the world about how this young man with a spotless record had been charged for no reason, arrested for no reason, and jailed for no reason.
1: Well, you say you just wrote some stories, except that you kept it in front of the public. You kept the pressure on. I am reminded, quick story, my wife is a counselor, and she was in one of these training session classes with a bunch of other people. And the scenario was, she's got this group of like five people. The scenario is, okay, you know, you're in this building, and the only way you can get out is one of you has to be sacrificed, and how are you going to decide which one to sacrifice and all that? And they're talking and talking and talking. This one guy in the just kind of not saying anything, and he says, "The hell with that." He says, "I'm a Marine. We're all getting the hell out of here." He just rejected the premise. That's what you did.
0: Yeah.
1: You rejected the premise.
0: Well, a lot of my motivation came from looking at the trial and what the AUSA and how they twisted every fact and cherry picked what they wanted to tell the jury. I mean, she claimed that his down payment for his house were profits of illegal gun trafficking. She said she described Gunbroker as the dark web. She used Tate's military training against him. She claimed he stole the gun parts from the military, even though I don't know what a U.S. Army or U.S. Navy be doing running around with PPSHs. She claimed his honest business strategy was buying low and selling for profit. And
1: oh, my God, what a horrible thing.
0: Way
1: actually trying to make a profit.
0: Yeah. But what really got me is she made him sound like a neo-Nazi, and he couldn't be anything farther from that. His grandfather's World War II war trophies were stored in his safe. I mean, that's all I got to say about it. He is an American, proud of it, and I'm glad as hell that he's out.
1: Amazing story. And this is part of the larger package of where we are with the Second Amendment under the Trump administration.
0: Yeah.
1: I know people say, well, he didn't do this or he didn't do that. And I just want to say, you guys just shut the hell up, because I'm sorry, we're getting more under Trump than we've ever gotten under all previous presidents in the history of the United States of America.
0: I know. It's crazy. It's so fantastic. I mean, they might be able to run ARs in New York, in California, New Jersey, in Connecticut. I mean, it is just beyond belief what we're getting out of this. I just hope to God it stays, and I hope people realize that guns are not evil. Guns are great.
1: Well, and one of the ways we have to make sure that it stays and we continue to win is people have to not get complacent. Oh, we're winning. I don't have to go vote. Yeah, you got to vote. You got to vote in the midterms, because if you don't, they are going to try to undo a bunch of this stuff.
0: 100%. And think about it this way. Tate would be in prison for 16 more years had President Trump not done the right thing. I'm so happy about that.
1: So what else are you working on now?
0: We've got a few things coming. Depending on what Tate wants to do, I'll let you know on my website what he decides, when he decides it. But there's other stuff coming too. We've got one of the other gentlemen who I've written about was also, he had not done prison, but now he's got a pardon. He had been charged with some rather poor choices of crimes by Joe Biden's ATF, and we'll be telling his story next.
1: Okay. Where can people keep up with what you're doing then?
0: They can go to SAF, as in Second Amendment Foundation.org. They always have it. They can go to my website, which is thegunwriter.substack.com. Those two sites ought to do it. Or you can go to armedamericannews.org. But yeah, go to SAF.org. They're the one that keeps me in business.
1: There you go. Second Amendment Foundation. And you make a great point, is that we're also in a new era where the gun rights groups work together. And, you know,
0: I've never
1: wasn't
0: seen
1: that many
0: like
1: years
0: it.
1: Ago. Yeah, it wasn't that many years ago.

0: were fighting each other for turf battles and everything else.
1: Oh, I know.
0: And now they're working together. It's crazy.
1: I mean, we're having our conference later this month. NRA is going to be there. GOA is going to be there. Everybody's going to be there. It's beautiful. It's the way it should be.
0: It is, and it's the way things get done. And we're getting things done in a way and a rate that I've never seen before. Lou Williams, just congratulations. I want to give you my personal thank you. I cannot believe how you have stuck with this. And frankly, you are the one person who may be more involved and get the most credit for getting Tate out of prison.
1: Well, thank you, Tom. I really do. That means a lot to me.
0: All right. You take care, my friend. Amazing stuff. Like I said, this is an amazing time. And I want to make sure that people understand this, frankly, is an anomaly. It's not like, oh, well, okay, well, this is going to be like this. This is great. This is where we are now. This is the new world. No, it's not. This is temporary. This is very, very temporary. There's a good chance we're going to lose some seats in the midterms. Then when we get to 2028, the president's election, don't know. But if the Democrats control Congress, they will have impeachment hearings for Trump. If they get control of the White House, they're going to work feverishly to undo the gains we have made in Second Amendment rights. They will once again weaponize the ATF. And there are plenty of people in the ATF who are very happy to put innocent people in prison. We saw that. We've seen that. Not just this case. I mean, I go back 50 years with this. An old family friend of ours got raided by the ATF way back. By the time they were done, they said, well, God, your records are actually better than ours. But that didn't stop them from coming in with vans and helicopters and kicking in doors and taking millions, literally millions of dollars of guns. And then when it was all said and done, they said, yeah, we can't really find any crime here. But don't you dare challenge us on this or try to get your guns back. Because if you do, then we'll find a way to charge you with a crime. After a year, he went back to him and said, okay, that's long enough. And so he filed suit against them. And the next day, they charged him with a crime. That was the ATF then. It's the ATF now, except that it's under a different leadership. And it is different, but it is temporary. We got to take advantage of it while we can. So here's where we are. Our number here is 866-TALK-GUN or Tom Talk Gun. I'm Tom Gresham. I want to talk a little bit about, we're going to talk about taking care of your guns, about cool guns, expensive guns, how to get better at it, and just understanding that there are people who do want to kill you. They do. They want to kill you and what you should be doing about that.
2: 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From paranormal phenomena and UFOs to conspiracy theories and breaking news on the fringes of reality. 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
5: 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She spent 25 years investigating the powerful at the Roanoke Times, including uncovering dangerous neglect of local seniors. 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In Dopesick, she exposed how drug companies and bought-off politicians fueled the opioid crisis, leading to record fines for Big Pharma. Beth Macy. She uncovers the powerful and corrupt. Now, she's running for Congress to hold them accountable. Beth will take on Big Pharma again, ending their tax breaks, capping prescription drug costs, and stopping insurance companies from denying care your doctor says you need. She'll crack down on corruption, banning congressional stock trading and shutting down the revolving door between Congress and lobbying. And she'll hold big tech accountable, stopping data centers from screwing us over. Beth Macy can't be bought. She fights for us. When Beth-

0: I'm Beth Macy, candidate for Congress, and I approve this message. Paid for by Beth Macy for Congress.
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All right, coming up a little bit later in the show, we're going to be talking about how to clean your gun, what to lube your gun with. Is it possible to use too much lube on your gun? I also want to talk about custom guns, high-end guns. Do you need a high-end gun? Yeah, probably you don't have to have one. Are there benefits? Yes, most definitely. And there's a difference. And then there's always the question of, should you carry an expensive gun as your carry gun? It's always weird when people tell me, well, you know, if I get into a shooting, I don't want to have my expensive gun taken away from me. Trust me, that will be the least of your concerns. And if you shoot your custom gun better than anything else, and you have confidence in it, and you trust it, that's your parachute. Hear me again, why you want the cheap parachute? Don't really understand that. So this past week, we also had a new study came out. Fascinating. Professor English, Bill English, from Georgetown University. He did one in 2021. This is the newest one. On basically gun ownership in America. How many people own how many guns? Which kind of guns? Fascinating. 40 million Americans own AR-15s or semi-automatic rifles. 40 million. A third, roughly, a quarter to a third of people who are buying guns for self-defense are women and minorities. Why is that important? Why do we even talk about that? Because it changes how what the makeup is of gun owners in America. They call it the Overton window. What is normal? What is rational? What is accepted? And I'm just going to tell you, and I'll fill this in a little bit more in the next hour. Part of that is because of the attacks, the murderous attacks of 9/11. And I know you're scratching your head and going, what are you talking about? I'll explain it in more detail. But when that happened, people said, wow, there really are people who want to kill us. Honey, we probably ought to think about getting a gun for self-defense. And now we've had a quarter of a century of people saying, maybe we ought to get a gun for self-defense. And then saying, well, that shooting thing is kind of fun. Maybe we ought to get another gun. And maybe we ought to get an AR-15. And maybe we ought to, yes. The answer is always yes. And in that quarter of a century, things have changed. And more people, millions and millions of people of all walks of life, people of all colors, of all creeds, are buying guns and having guns and using guns legally and defending their lives with them at an incredible rate, using guns to save lives. And that, frankly, is the baseline of changing culture, which makes it possible for us to be where we are at this moment in time, where you have a president issuing presidential pardons to people who are railroaded by the ATF, who've been sent to prison by people at the ATF who perjured themselves, who manufactured evidence, who faked the evidence. Now, the question is, what's going to happen to those people at ATF? Will they be fired? Will they be prosecuted? I don't know. We'll see. One step at a time. We'll get there. Patience, as we say. But it is an amazing time, but it is temporary.

0: temporary. And I'm just going to say it again. I'm going to beat this drum often because I hope it makes some contact somewhere. That registering to vote and voting is essential. Frankly, it is your duty as an American. If you don't vote, shame on you. I mean, just, I'm sorry, shame on you if you don't vote. Oh, I'm going to sit this one out. No, no, shame on you. You don't get to call yourself an American if you don't vote. And it's important. It's critical. Well, you know, no. I'm sorry. You don't get away with that. No. You're either part of the solution or you're part of the problem. It's as simple as that. All right. When we come back, we're going to be talking about, well, gun oils and gun cleaning and everything else. But then I'm going to tell you what the real aftermath and the real takeaway is from the attacks of 9/11, where we are today with that.
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3: From ABC News, I'm Dave Packer. With fuel prices already skyrocketing, a new stress point is developing in the Middle East. The Iran-backed Houthi rebels advancing, taking control of strategic cities, and it's believed they're attacking Saudi Arabian oil assets with drones. ABC's Lama Hassan.
4: Saudi Arabia has shut a major pipeline which links the Gulf to the Red Sea. The Saudis believe multiple drone attacks launched from inside Iraq damaged the pipeline. Iraq has condemned the attacks and no one has claimed responsibility yet. Saudi saying right now the kingdom will not retaliate.
3: And how's this all affecting oil prices here at home?
5: The price of gas up 3.9% in August. The national average per gallon of gas sitting at $4.30, jumping 18 cents in a week, according to Gas Buddy. Truck drivers hauling goods across the country, frustrated and feeling the pinch.
6: When these prices just skyrocket like this, it takes food out of the mouths of your children.
7: All they have money for is filling up, and then they have to get like cash advances and stuff for food, and it's rough. It sucks.
3: ABC's Jacqueline Lee. President Trump in Ireland this weekend. He was met with protesters who could keep a beat. Earlier today, a meeting with the Irish Prime Minister where he was asked about his opinion on Irish reunification.
8: It's going to happen eventually.
9: Mr. President?
8: You know what? The way I look at it, it's going to happen eventually. That's what happened now.
3: Those comments sparking a great deal of debate as he heads to his resort on the western coast to attend the Irish Open Golf Tournament. The CEO of Anthropic said today that artificial intelligence industry should slow down and give safety measures time to catch up. Without it, Dario Amade warned that AI could be capable within 6 to 12 months of leading a swarm that could take over the entire internet, adding, left unchecked, it could outrun our ability to understand and control these systems. In separate posts on X, both OpenAI founder Sam Altman and Grok leader Elon Musk say they agree. You're listening to ABC News.
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1: Health officials declaring the cyclospora outbreak linked to lettuce officially over.
2: While no new cases are expected, the FDA says their investigation into the facilities at Taylor Farms continues. The agency took samples where the contaminated lettuce was grown and processed, and those results are still pending. Health officials are still advising consumers to practice safe food hygiene, like cleaning kitchen surfaces, washing produce, and importantly, washing your hands frequently with soap and water when working in the kitchen.
1: ABC's Yuri Benajad. Questions remain, including how the outbreak started. Another weekend of protests in Portsmouth, England. That city, which sits on the south coast of the country, saw protests break out last Sunday as they tried to stop a boat carrying 140 asylum seekers crossing the English Channel from docking. Colin O'Malley joined the anti-migrant protests today.
3: The British people are not going to take any more of this. We're going to stand up and fight. If it means coming out on a Saturday afternoon waving our flags, so be it.
1: Maureen was one of the counter-protesters and challenged their patriotism declarations.
4: They claim to be patriots. Well, I'm a patriot as well. And I just dislike the racism. I think it's disgraceful that they've hijacked our flag and say that they represent England, which they don't.
1: Six men have been extradited from South Africa over an alleged romance scam. The men allegedly stole millions of dollars from more than 100 women in the U.S. They're now facing federal fraud charges after they were turned over on Friday. Dave Packer, ABC News.
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6: Drivers are getting thumped at the pump lately with daily increases of 5 cents or more, the national average jumping to 4.27. And for the first time, diesel, the lifeblood of all shipping, hit the $6 a gallon mark. President Trump tried to reassure voters that prices will drop to half of what they are sometime after the election when he predicts Iran is going to give up. But Iran may have new leverage. A key shipping port on the Red Sea was overrun by Houthi rebels, making investors even more nervous. Wayne Cabot, ABC News.
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13: If you like guns, and even if you don't, you're in the right place. Get ready for the original national talk show about guns, shooting, and the Second Amendment. What's the best gun for personal protection? Why own an AR-15? Tom Knows. New guns, politics, and shooting tips. All coming your way right now. Tom Gresham's your host, and you can call him at Tom Talk Gun. Now, here's Tom.

0: right, welcome back to Gun Talk. You know, one of the things we have to do, or maybe we get to do, depends on your outlook, is we get to clean guns and we get to take care of them, because every gunsmith I talk to says, you know, a lot of their work involves taking care of guns that people didn't take care of. Well, all right, so you got to lube your gun. So what do you use? How do you do it? What's involved? Who better to talk about that than Steve Tapia? He's with Slip 2000. I've known this product from a long time ago because I was working with some Special Forces guys. We were doing some AR-15 stuff, and we were having a problem with a gun running, and a guy reaches into his bag. He pulls out this big tube or a bottle of Slip 2000. He says, here, just get it wet with that. And I did, and the thing ran like a top. I said, oh, okay, that's cool stuff. So that's how I got introduced to the product. All right, so where did it come from? Where's this company come from?
1: So the founder of the company, Greg Connor, he had an industrial chemical line. And what he did is he took that industrial chemical line and modified it to work on a shotgun, because he hated cleaning a shotgun.

0: So he would go out, he took a lubricant and a cleaner, and he went out and used it. And SLIP stands for Synthetic Lubricant Industrial Penetrant. That's what it stands for.
1: Oh.
0: And so, so the purpose behind that, as you put it on, is like a metal treatment. It goes in, penetrates, bonds with the steel. And then when you're out shooting, your carbon, copper, lead, plastic wad fouling doesn't stick and build up. It doesn't burn into the steel, and it actually hates carbon, so it'll dissolve it and blow it out as you're shooting. And what it ultimately does is it not only allows you to get more rounds between cleanings, it reduces your cleanup time.
1: It is one of the things that people talk about. They say, you know, if I over lube, then it gets gummy or it attracts dirt or sand or grit. And I think what I hear you saying is that's not an issue here.
0: And it's not. It's our, with our formula being synthetic, it's not in a, it does not attract dust, dirt, or sand at all. It's not like a petroleum based product that's a magnet for it. In fact, a lot of guys will use it in place of grease on their over unders and their hinge pins because it doesn't attract anything and you don't get the galling that you would get from the traditional greases in there.
1: Well, that's interesting because, yeah, I've always been told that you use grease on those hinge pins and, you know, people say, well, don't use light oil on there because it won't work. But this is different.
0: No, a lot of guys use the gun lube on that, and they're extremely happy with it.
1: All right, so I'm looking at your website here, slip2000.com. You got at least three different lubes, a gun lube, an EWL, and an EWL-30. How do we know what to use?
0: Okay, so when we get this question, and we get it a lot, what's the difference in these lubricants? What I do is I try to qualify people. What are you shooting? How many rounds are you shooting? Where are you shooting? So the base overview of the lubricant is gun lube. Rifles, pistols, shotguns, recreational shooters, you use that. I can put the gun lube on my pistol. I can go out and shoot 300-400 rounds. I can come in with the gun lube as a CLP, wipe my gun down. It's clean. I put it away. I don't touch it again. It's fantastic. Where the EWL came into play was our tactical shooters and these trainers got a hold of it and they loved the gun lube, but they said, hey, we go 500-600 rounds. We've got to relube. Got something that lasts longer? We made EWL. It's a same base with an added wear property. It'll last 4 to 5 times longer. So you could go on an AR platform and shoot 2,000 to 4,000 rounds, pull that bolt out and wipe it off with your finger.
1: Okay, that explains why this guy was like that. It stands for Extreme Weapons Lubricant, but he was using the EWL on his AR.
0: Yes, absolutely. So it's the EWL is made for the chain guns, machine guns, and the AR platforms, high round count, high heat.
1: Okay.
0: Now, the difference between the EWL and the 30 is simply viscosity. So the when we made the EWL, the viscosity dropped a little bit, went to from a 12 weight on the gun lube to about a 7 weight, which was weird, chemical thing. But the issue we had is people tend to over lubricate because of the thinner viscosity. So they wanted something a little thicker. So we made a 30, 50, 70, 90 weight, sent those out to people to play with. They loved the EWL 30 and they loved our grease, which was the 90 weight. So our grease is EWL just thickened up. That's why it works so well.
1: I can understand what you're saying because the EWL, it doesn't feel like it's thick. You put it on your gun, you think, well, I'm really not getting a good coating on it. But you're saying it's actually, it's more of a metal protection.
0: So when we talk about the lubricants, we say don't think of it as an oil, think of it as a metal treatment. And we tell people, put a few drops on and rub your bolt or your carrier group, cover everything with a thin coat. Don't just put it on your wear points or your locking lugs. Put a thin coat everywhere. One, it reduces friction and wear, but two, that protection will keep the carbon from building up and sticking and reduce your cleanup time.
1: Is EWL or the Slip 2000 products, are they also protection against rust, for instance?
0: They are. The gun lube does a fantastic job. The EWL does a good job. But when you're talking about long-term storage, we'd like to lean you towards the gun lube or the 30 weight because of the thicker viscosities.
1: Okay.
0: Yeah. So most guys will, they use the EWL and they're doing 6 months to a year and they're safe. Zero issues with that. But when you're talking longer, we like you to do a little more prep. Use
1: okay.
0: A thicker viscosity.
1: You've also got some gun cleaning stuff. You got gun cleaners. You got, I love these sample packets because you get these little bitty containers and you can throw them in a gun case or wherever. And I store those things everywhere because you never know when you're going to need to take care of a gun. You go, oh yeah, I got one of those things over here.
0: You know, my favorite thing, Tom, are our gun wipes, because I use the gun lube. When I come in off the range and I've done a couple hundred rounds, I use the gun wipes to just wipe and re-lubricate my pistol. And I can literally wipe it down in 2 minutes and put it away. I don't even touch it with the cleaner.
1: They're like the little handy wipes you use after you eat lobster or something to wipe your hands off, except it's got the gun lube on them.
0: Absolutely. Those are fantastic. They're easy to take with you. Give some to your friends. Those are my favorite thing to use when I'm lubing and maintaining my firearm.
1: Throw a bunch of them in your bag when you're going into hunting camp. You could be the hero.
0: Yeah, absolutely. Absolutely.
1: Okay. You also have weird stuff. I mean, I'm looking at the website here, and you guys, honestly, sometimes I'm thinking you're having way too much fun. You got Christmas tree lube and Irish coffee lube and weird stuff. Now, what is that?
0: So 1 year, our marketing guy came up with, he wanted to do the pumpkin latte spice gun lube. And we all told him he was crazy. Uh-huh. And we said, you know what, go ahead and make some and we'll put it out there. And we sold out of it. And all we got was rave reviews on this little niche market of scented lubes. And now seasonally, we started to come out with some other ones. And I cannot tell you how popular they have become. It's unbelievable. I don't use them. I just want to go out and shoot and have a good time. But we get very positive feedback on going out and shooting. I've got a couple gunsmiths out here that have friends, and they get them specifically for their friends' guns, and they don't tell them it's on there.
1: Tell me about peanut butter lube. What is that?
0: So there's a thing that came about because our grease is very popular. It's a light grease. It doesn't attract dust, dirt, or sand. It's super slick. And somewhere somebody coined a phrase, one of these influencers coined a phrase calling it forbidden peanut butter, because it kind of looks and feels like peanut butter, but you know, it's the forbidden peanut butter, and it became very popular. And so we actually made a patch for that, gave it out at SHOT Show when everyone loved it. And then my marketing guy said, well, I'm going to make a forbidden peanut butter grease. And I said, you're crazy. But he's not crazy. He's a very smart guy. That is one of our top selling products right now. The guys just love it. Absolutely love it.
1: It's just funny stuff. I mean, clearly, I mean, obviously you make good products, but you're having fun with it at the same time. And you kind
0: we have to have a little fun.
1: Well, you do. You know, why not? And you're kind of the go-to people when people's like, what am I supposed to do in terms of taking care of my gun? You have the answer. So I appreciate you spending some time here with us. Steve Tapia from Slip 2000 at slip2000.com. Don't go far. I'll be right back.
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6: Black Hills Ammo is now loading a 300 PRC round with a high BC Hornady 225 grain ELD match projectile. The 300 PRC design eliminated the unnecessary belt of the 300 Winchester Magnum and increased the body diameter. The result is increased powder capacity and a nearly 150 feet per second velocity increase to 2800 FPS. The 300 PRC 225 ELD match provides superior capability on distant targets. 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

All righty, it is time for you to join me here. Give me a call at Tom Talk Gun. It's pretty easy to remember. Tom Talk Gun, that's the phone number here. Looking for your range reports or your thoughts, your comments. Maybe even you got an idea of kind of where we are with this whole thing with Donald Trump issuing pardons to people who've been railroaded, imprisoned by the ATF, the former version of the ATF. Love to get your calls. Here's a story I saw in the news a day or two ago. I did not know there was a connection to guns. It just popped up during the last break. I went, oh, look at that. That's interesting. So you may have seen this story that there's this flight, I think it's from Reno to New York, and this passenger gets unruly. I guess he gets drunk. He starts swearing, and anyway, by the time it's all done, this guy is duct taped to the seat. He is zip tied and duct taped to his seat. They had to divert the flight. Of course, the police came in and arrested him, took him off. But here, as Paul Harvey used to say, is the rest of the story. Turns out that the guys who grabbed this unruly, dangerous passenger and duct taped him and zip tied him were two guys on their way back to the New York area from Reno, where they were going to a gun expo. Turns out Richard Olenek owns Gun for Hire, a high-end shooting range just outside of New York. And his employee, Juan Mejia, I believe it is a retired police officer. And they looked at this and said, yeah, you're not doing that today. Because this guy was starting to shove some women around and he was trying to hit a woman. And they just said, yeah, no, not happening. And they just jumped right into the middle of it, protected the woman. And then the flight attendant said, well, why don't you duct tape him? And I don't know who had the duct tape. It may have been the flight attendants. Could have been these guys. Who knows? But they just said, yeah, no, not here, not now, not while I'm here. And without going into a lot of other details, it makes me think about the difference between people today. We have a lot of people who think the proper response to something like that is to take out their phone and videotape it so they can get engagement on the internet. You see it all the time. I mean, it could be a shooting. It could be a terrible accident on the highway. And people are whipping out their phones and shooting video, not rushing in to help, not helping anybody, not stopping the bleeding, not trying to get somebody breathing again, not hauling them out of a fire to get them to safety. No, I'm going to shoot video. I want to send them all a magnum case of slapograms. And yet you got these guys who said, yeah, not happening today, not here, not now. I will get involved. People say, I don't want to get involved. Well, what a coward you are. I'm sorry. That's cowardly. Something's wrong. People need help. You have the ability. Take care of it. Here's a question. Is there an obligation to your neighbor, to society as a whole? When people grew up in rural settings, if somebody's barn was on fire, you wouldn't just rush up there and then just stand there and watch it with your arms folded. You'd go try to put it out. You'd help get the cattle out or the horses or whatever. You'd help them because that's what you did for neighbors. You know, we're all still neighbors. You may not know them. You may not know their names, but they're still your neighbors. And there are any number of reasons we can all come up with of why I don't want to get involved. But they're excuses is what they really are. The excuses for not taking action. Here's a question.

0: Unlikely. Kind of this whole, who are we? I can't make any changes in how everybody else is. All I can do is try to make some changes in me to make me better. You work on it each day, a little bit at a time. What's it going to take? In a little bit, I do want to talk about how we, each of us, can change ourselves, change our lives to be better prepared. Because there truly are people out there who want to kill you, okay? And to not, it's one thing to understand it. It's another thing to truly acknowledge it. If you don't do that, you can't prepare for it. I'll get to that in just a minute. Let me grab Dick, who's in League City, Texas, called in. Hey, Dick, what's on your mind today?
1: Well, you know, we're talking about gun cleaning solutions and this, that, and the other. But what happened to graphite? That was about 40, 50 years ago. Graphite came out as a lubricant, and
0: right.
1: I didn't hear anybody talk about it.
0: You know, it's interesting you ask that, because I've had little tubes of graphite. And, of course, if you've used it before, you know what happens. You use that on your gun, and you didn't take very long before you got that all over your fingers, and your fingers are black, and it's just hard to get that stuff off. But it was a dry lubricant that worked pretty well. One of the ways we especially used it was if we were going to be going into really cold weather, and we were using gun oils that when it got cold, they would start getting gummy and thicker and slow the actions down. So we would use graphite. I think, I'm just going to throw this out as an idea. I think part of what has happened is that we simply have better lubricants. We have synthetic lubricants that are not made of petroleum-based products. They're not oil. And the synthetics are good to like 60 below zero. And they keep their viscosity. They don't gum up. And so it's very possible that we just don't have the need for graphite anymore. Having said that, graphite is really good at making things slick. And so you can use it on, you got use it sparingly, got to know what you're doing, on trigger mechanisms if you want to slick up your trigger. At the same time, you can use something like molybdenum disulfide or moly grease, which is very slick. Again, messy. But I've used that. Put a little bit on the tip of a toothpick. You put it into special places where you want it to be slick, and that works really well. So there you go. Let me grab Bill on line 2 in Colorado. Hey, Bill, you called in. I want to talk about it. What's up?
2: I just wanted to say that we are so fortunate to have Barry Arrington as defending us, the Second Amendment rights at the U.S. Department of Justice. I know Barry because we've met the church at Calvary South Denver. So he's not only a gifted litigator, but he is just a very good Christian, solid man. And I think that, frankly, those things go together. It seems like a lot of people defending our Second Amendment rights are also just very good human beings. And Barry Arrington is just a very good person. And we are so blessed to have him working on our behalf at the U.S. Department of Justice.
0: That is terrific. Thank you, Bill. I was unaware of that. And I knew that he'd been working in the Second Amendment space. For those who don't know, we're referencing back to a previous hour. Barry Arrington was just named to head up the Second Amendment section at the Civil Rights Division at the U.S. Department of Justice. So the United States Justice Department now has this good man, Barry Arrington, who Bill knows through church, who has been a key litigator for Second Amendment rights, for gun rights through the years. And he answered the call. They put out the call and said, look, we need help over here. We don't have enough good Second Amendment attorneys in our department. They had a lot of people who were used to putting people in jail over their guns, but they needed some people who would protect gun rights. And he said, you know, I think maybe that's my calling. I think I need to go to Washington, D.C. and do this thing. That's a sacrifice. But Barry Arrington was willing to do that. Amazing stuff. And yeah, we are very fortunate to have him here. I look forward to seeing what is going to happen in that section, what we're going to be looking forward to there. A lot of things going on. When we come back, it's been 25 years since the attacks of September 11th. How did it change America?

0: entertains you? Are there takeaways that we should be paying attention to? Yes, there are, and I will have those for you. My name is Tom Gresham. This is Gun Talk. We'll be right back.
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1: Greg Roberts Live, winner of the Outstanding Sports Operation Award from the Associated Press for the states of Virginia and West Virginia.
2: ABC News, I'm Dave Packer. With fuel prices already skyrocketing, a new stress point is developing in the Middle East. The Iran-backed Houthi rebels advancing, taking control of strategic cities, and it's believed they're attacking Saudi Arabian oil assets with drones. ABC's Lama Hassan.
3: Saudi Arabia has shut a major pipeline which links the Gulf to the Red Sea. The Saudis believe multiple drone attacks launched from inside Iraq damaged the pipeline. Iraq has condemned the attacks and no one has claimed responsibility yet. Saudi saying right now the kingdom will not retaliate.
2: President Trump in Ireland this weekend, earlier today, a meeting with the Irish Prime Minister, and then he's off to his resort on the West Coast to attend the Irish Open Golf Tournament. The CEO of Anthropic said Saturday that artificial intelligence industry should slow down, give safety measures time to catch up. Without it, Dario Amodei said that AI could be capable within 6 to 12 months of leading a swarm that could take over the entire internet. This is ABC News.
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1: I'm worrying about the sights. Think Traeger. You'll shoot better.

0: Okay, this week we're going to commemorate 25 years since the murderous attacks of September 11th, 2001. I'll get to that in just a minute. Got a couple of calls I want to get to because they can't hold very long. Now, line two, Todd is with us out of Medford, Oregon. Todd, glad you called in. Tell me your story, please.
1: It's a good guy with a gun story, and it happened a little over a year ago. And my Sunday routine is I go to church, and after church, I flick on your show. And this incident happened right behind my church in downtown Medford. It's a four-unit apartment complex across the street from a park, and it's a blue state, so of course there's drug activity and people do whatever they want. And at 3 o'clock in the morning, a tenant there hears someone beating on his front door. He looks out, and he sees a half-naked man wearing no pants, doesn't know the guy, and he's just beating on his door. Before he can do anything, the guy beats down his door and starts assaulting him and basically beating him to death. His next-door neighbor, you know, of course, no one's awake, no normal person's awake at 3 in the morning usually. He arms himself, comes next door to see what's happening. The bad guy, the crazy guy, the drug addict, turns his attention on him and makes an attack on him. The good guy with the gun shoots him, kills him on the spot. The original victim is severely injured. But as a retired peace officer, I can tell you, when seconds count, the police are minutes away. And if it hadn't been for I'm not awake at 3 o'clock in the morning. I haven't got my wits about me usually. But if he hadn't had a gun and the presence of mind to go next door, his neighbor would have been dead. So I just want people to be aware that.
0: And the willingness to say, I'm going to go do this, despite the fact that most people would say, I'll just call the police, I'm going to sit here, and I'm not going to get involved, right?
1: Absolutely. And, you know, they call the handgun the equalizer. So even if it had been a 5 foot, 1 inch, 100-pound woman with a gun, mm-hmm. she could have stopped that guy. Even if he was drug fueled, you know, if you place your shots right, you're going to stop him. He did. And let's just say the police investigation went very quickly, absolutely a justified shooting. So you may not want the fight, but the fight might come to you. I know you say that all the time, but, you know, every time I go to church, I can't help but think of what happened to this poor person right behind my church. So, I really appreciate your show and spread the word. Listen to you every Sunday.
0: Thanks, Todd. Appreciate the call, sir. Let's grab Matt, who is in West Fargo, North Dakota. Hey, Matt, you got a story for us?
2: Yes, sir. I was just passing through my local Shields store on Thursday to get dove loads, and then all of a sudden I see a UCZ rifle and 22 mags that ended up following me home.
0: You know, that will happen, man. I don't know how it is, but it happens all the time.
2: Yes, what an opportunity. I had never seen a used 457 varmint and 22 mag, and I took one lap around the ammo department again and thought, boy, I better get back there and pick this up, and I'm so happy I did.
0: I have a 457, but it's a regular 22 long rifle. Would love to have one in a Magnum. I do not have that. That's a cool rifle.
2: So it's good to win once in a while.
0: So what you going to do with it?
2: Well, I'll get some optics on it, and I'll use it for a little extra range. We do prairie dog hunting in Montana every year. Mm-hmm. Primary gun is a 17 WSM, but I just love to bring this along also to break it in and have some fun.
0: Well, you're going to have fun. It's a good-looking rifle, very nice little bolt-action rifle. CZ makes a nice rig. Congratulations. Well done, sir. Got that falls right.

0: right into that might as well category. Thank you. All right, let me, I want to address this. I was thinking about this because it's coming up this week, 25 years since the attacks of September 11, 2001. It's been a quarter century. We have millions of voters today who have no direct memory of this, only history books. Some of them don't really even believe that there is a threat. It's hard for them to imagine. I mean, to them, it's like Civil War. It's just something that happened in the books, in the history books. They don't equate that incident, that attack, 25 years ago, to anything about today. They don't understand the same people are still trying to kill us today and continuing to do so. It's not like that, well, there'll be another attack. No, these attacks are happening all the time. We have attacks by radical Islamists trying to murder and murdering Americans all the time. Some of them are mass shootings, some of them are one-on-one, some of them are with guns, some of them with knives. But when you go back 25 years, one of the things that happened is this attack, orchestrated attack, really awakened a lot of Americans to the fact that we were already in a war. It started decades before. Now, most Americans have now gone back to sleep. They're not even thinking about it. They don't even believe that it's true. Let me tell you about a friend of mine. I've had him on the show here, so he doesn't mind if I tell his name. John Tucci was NYPD officer at the time. He worked for a unit called TARU, T-A-R-U. And they do surveillance and information collecting. He said, yeah, we've got FedEx trucks and phone company trucks, and we do all kinds of snooping and spy stuff. John, I know him through aviation because we're both pilots, and also guns. He's a real gun guy. One of those possibly anomalies. He's a New York cop who's a real gun guy, serious, knows what he's doing. He said it was weird that morning when he was leaving, and he's a plain clothes guy. He's leaving the house. He thought, don't know why. I'm going to throw a little flashlight in my pocket. So he did. Got the call. An airplane had hit one of the Twin Towers. He heads down there. I'll shorten the story a little bit. He's standing there when first building comes down. Not right next to it, but close enough to where the wind blast picked him up and the two uniformed officers he was standing there talking to smashed them into the plate glass window of a building they were next to and then buried them in tons of debris. They are completely covered, pressed up against this glass by the tons of debris. And John said, yeah, figured, well, this is where I die. And one of the uniformed officers was able to, I guess his arms were pinned in just such a way that he could get his 9mm pistol out, press it against the glass and fire a couple of shots and broke the glass out and they just tumbled into this building, which, of course, at this point, all the power's out, as dark as it can be. And because he had this little flashlight with him, he was able to just make his way through this pitch black building and work his way through it and get out. Preparation. You don't know what you're going to face on any given day. Part of that is saying not, it could happen today. You start off with today is the day. It's going to happen. One of the things I want to make a point today is that there are people today who want to kill you. Simple as that. Could be a terrorist. Could be somebody from a terrorist nation. Could be that crazy meth head down the street who's been looking at you. Just wants to kill you. Makes no sense. You know, the whole why me thing is just silly. Get over that. Just accept it. But there are also people who want to kill you and then put a video of them raping your daughter and cutting off her head. They want to put that online. Go back and look at the October 8th attacks, the Hamas attacks, where they're videotaping those kind of attacks on the phones with their mothers, so their mothers are encouraging them to do this. They are not like you and me. What are you going to do about that? There are people who are depending upon you. Directly, they're depending upon you to protect them, but also they're depending on you to come home at the end of the day. There are people depending on you, your family primarily, but people around you, people you don't even know. You don't even, they may not even appreciate the fact that you are helping. Can I offer that maybe this is a good time as we reflect on 25 years later? It's a good time to rededicate yourself to protecting. So how do you do that? How do you prepare? I have some thoughts, maybe three things. Mind, body, and gear. Mind, work on your thought process. It's a daily exercise. What will I do if? How will I do this? How would I move through the chaos of a situation like that? Can I go through that and keep my focus? Yeah, you can, but not if you haven't gone there before in your mind. If the first time you ever think about it is when you're tossed into the middle of it, you probably won't know what to do and you'll mess it all up. But if you've gone there 100 times or 1,000 times in the middle of an active killer situation, a mass shooting, mass casualty event, you will simply do what you have done 100 or 1,000 times. You will. This pre-visualization thing really does work. You make that a daily exercise. Just go, I'm going to spend 5 minutes thinking about that. Then you work on your body. Oh, yeah, okay, you can work out. Look, you don't have to go to a gym. Anybody can do sit-ups and push-ups. Anybody can. If you say, well, I can't do a push-up, okay, well, then work on doing one. Then work on doing five. And then work on doing however many you can do. 5 minutes or 10 minutes a day. Whether or not that helps you with a self-defense situation, it's going to make you better. It'll improve your life. The other thing you do with your body is you train. You get take classes. You practice. You shoot. You get training in medical things, putting on tourniquets, stopping the bleed, communications, all of that. And then let's talk gear for a second. This is your parachute. Buy the best gear you can. If what you can afford is a $500 pistol, cool. There are a lot of good $500 pistols out there. If you can afford and can take advantage of a more expensive pistol with more doodads, sure, good. Just make sure you know how to run it, okay? But stretching to buy the good stuff is never a bad idea. Stretch that budget. Don't cheap out. Not only is it going to happen again, it's happening all the time. If you get plugged in, you start paying attention to this, you'll see what I'm talking about. Watch the news. Set up your Google alerts for stories like this. There's one other thing I want to talk about. Gabe Suarez is a trainer, controversial at times, says some things that are very direct. And recently he's been talking about this. And basically my takeaway is this. There's a time for talking. There's a time for avoidance. There's a time for defensive action, and then as Gabe says, you know, if it's an active killer situation, it's a time to go hunting. It's a time to kill. You're not defending yourself against that attack. You're going after this guy to kill him. You're going to hunt him down, you're going to kill him, because that's the only way you're going to stop people from getting killed. Active shooters must be killed. And that really makes people nervous when you say that. But I have trouble finding a problem with the logic there. Active killers have to be killed. Now, if you attempt to kill them and it doesn't kill them, but it shoots them and they stop, okay, good. But the goal here is to shoot them and kill them, if at all possible, because that's how you get them to quit killing people. That's a different mindset. And most people can't do that. But there are a few people listening to this who can. You can say, okay, if that happens, I will do this. I will be prepared. I will have the right gun. I will have the right training. I may need to make a long shot. A friend of mine shot an antelope this past week with a bow at 85 yards. He has killed a number of antelope with a bow at 100 yards. How does he do that? He practices with his bow at 100 yards. So he can make those shots. Just a thought. What if you started stretching your practice with your pistol? Instead of 5 yards and 10 yards and 15 yards, you say, we're going to do 25 yards, and then we're going to do 50 yards with your carry gun. Well, I don't know if I can hit anything like that. Well, you better learn, because you may need to. Twin Falls, Idaho. Guy's way out there. He's killing people. You need to put some shots on target. Not spray him around. You need to hit the target. You need to hit the bad guy. I can also tell you this. Shooting at longer ranges with your pistol is great fun. It makes you really concentrate on the little details. And frankly, a red dot would be very helpful for that. Now, you still got to work the trigger correctly and do it well, but the dot really does help with the aiming at longer distances. So in terms of getting yourself prepared, getting your mind right about this and saying, okay, how am I going to individually commemorate those who gave their lives, those who were murdered, Todd Beamer and the crew on Flight 93 who said, let's roll. We're not going to let them use our flight to murder more Americans. And they took control of the plane and put it into a field in Pennsylvania, killed everybody on board. But they did not let them fly that plane into the White House. They said, yeah, no, not my America. No, you're not going to do that. You're not going to kill the president. You're not going to do that. I don't know of a better way to acknowledge and commemorate 9/11, the victims and the heroes, and there were so many heroes, than to say, you know, I'm going to do a real reevaluation of my life. I'm going to do a reassessment of who I am and who I want to be. I want to be that person. I want to be that hero. I want to be the one who helps people. And then start taking steps just each day. Could be baby steps, doesn't have to be big. I'm going to work on my mind. I'm going to work on my body. I'm going to get some training. I'm going to carry a gun all the time. I'm going to get good with it. Not just carry it. Not just be able to hit paper at 7 yards, for heaven's sakes. You need to be able to hit a nickel at 7 yards with your pistol. No, I'm serious. Yes, you do. And when you do all of those things, you will be prepared. You will be the one. You will act. And people say, well, you don't know how you're going to act. Yes, you do. You know exactly what you're going to do if you're prepared for it mentally and physically. I think that's a great way to commemorate 9/11. I'm going to do it myself. Maybe you will too. I'm Tom Gresham. Be right back. John.
1: The Old Trails fire destroyed hundreds of homes as flames went racing through neighborhoods in high wind and low humidity. Now, federal prosecutors in Spokane say a grand jury has indicted Aaron Farinacci for arson. He's the man who's already facing state charges accused of plotting the best time to start the fire and setting it to do maximum damage. He allegedly told investigators fire is beautiful and like rebirth. At a hearing on the state charges, proceedings were put on hold so his mental health could be evaluated. Alex Stone, ABC News.
2: Beth Macy. She spent 25 years investigating the powerful at the Roanoke Times, including uncovering dangerous neglect of local seniors. Beth Macy. In Dopesick, she exposed how drug companies and bought-off politicians fueled the opioid crisis, leading to record fines for Big Pharma. Beth Macy. She uncovers the powerful and corrupt. Now, she's running for Congress to hold them accountable. Beth will take on Big Pharma again, ending their tax breaks, capping prescription drug costs, and stopping insurance companies from denying care your doctor says you need. She'll crack down on corruption, banning congressional stock trading, and shutting down the revolving door between Congress and lobbying. And she'll hold big tech accountable, stopping data centers from screwing us over. Beth Macy can't be bought. She fights for us.
3: When Beth Macy goes to Washington.
4: I'm Beth Macy, candidate for Congress, and I approve this message. Paid for by Beth Macy for Congress.
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0: So, we were out of shooting range yesterday morning. Went out early. Got there at 7, first light. Started to set up because we're going to do a steel challenge match at our local range. It's a small range, low turnout, but we have fun with it. Just shooting some steel targets. And we get out there, there's like 4 or 5 of us there. And you look up, and there's several deer, mule deer, walking out onto the range, like behind and through all our targets. And a couple of guys actually had to run out there and shoo them away. They didn't want to leave. It was like, really had to run at them and shoo and make noise and all. They wouldn't leave. It's kind of fun. So we shot the match. I took the Colt Custom Carry Limited pistol, 9mm commander size with iron sights. I just sent it off, by the way, sent the slide off to the folks at Heine. They make really nice sights. And had them, I bought a gold bead front sight and had them install it. It's easy, just send them the slide, they'll put it on for you. Got it back, just put it on, ran out there, shot it like, it was 5 times it hits. Okay, it hits where it's supposed to, and shot the match. It ran fine, it ran better than I did. I didn't come in last, so I guess that's something. But I had fun, I learned some stuff. I did better than I did last time. 9mm, 1911, 10 rounds in the magazine plus 1 in the chamber, so 11 rounds. Is that enough to carry for self-defense? Some will tell you, well, no, of course not. You need a double stack, bucket of bullets gun. Maybe. I don't know. I don't know what it's going to be. Can I shoot it? Yeah. One of the targets in this match where you're shooting fast is 2 of them are 35 yards. Okay. You got to hit something at 35 yards while you're shooting fast. I really like a gold bead front sight. You may like the fiber optic. Fiber optic is great. They're just, in my estimation, a little bit more fragile. For a carry gun, you could break that up, and then you don't have a front sight. And yes, of course, there's electronic sights, red dot sights. And people will tell you they're faster, yes. And they're more accurate, yes. Probably, yes, I'm sure that's true completely, because you simply look at matches and the people who use them are faster and more accurate. Yeah, they are. And I don't carry one. Why is that? Because I'm stubborn, I guess. There's no logic to it, and I might at some point. I have them. I just don't carry them. I like my iron sights. I can hit a target at 35 or 50 yards with my carry gun with a commander size, 1911. It's got a great trigger. It's got good enough sights. I can do what I need to do with it. I think maybe the point where I'm trying to get to and making a mess of it, I got lost along the way. There are a lot of people who will tell you that you must do this or you're going to die on the streets. Yeah, no, you're not. You must have a bucket of bullets gun. You must have an optical sight. You must do inside the waistband holster because it's so much faster. Yeah, I don't know. I like the guy last week. He's guy been there, done that. A lot of encounters, a lot of gunfights. He said, look, we tell people the goal is not to draw faster. The goal is to draw sooner. Recognize what's going on and be first to get to your gun. Draw before it all happens. Interesting idea. So, no, you don't have to carry inside the waistband, appendix carry. You don't have to have a red dot TV screen on top of your gun. You don't have to have 30 rounds in your gun. Could there be a situation where you need those? Yeah, could be. I don't know what it's going to be, but this is kind of where I am at the moment. Next week, I may be carrying a double stack. Who knows? Just food for thought, something for you to consider. Hey, when we come back, let's talk about a little bit higher-end guns. What goes into them? Oh, yeah, and how you keep those suckers running. You get a lot of money in those things. You want to take care of it. And I'm Tom Gresham. This is Gun Talk. We'll be right back.
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2: The world used to be afraid to say the word AIDS. Now, we speak out. Together, we've saved millions of lives. But our progress isn't permanent. HIV isn't over. More than 150,000 people are living with HIV in the United States, and they don't know it. But while others are cutting back, we are stepping up. When the world looked away, we didn't. And we never will.
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3: From ABC News, I'm Dave Packer. Reaction in Ireland as President Trump during his visit with Irish Prime Minister Michael Martin suggested that Ireland should be reunited.
4: I don't want to cause any problems, but I will tell you, I'd love to see it unified. I have friends on both sides, great people. They're Irish people. How can they be bad, right? I'd love to see it unified.
3: Trump's comments were met with by opposition with many Irish leaders. Democratic Unionist Party leader Gavin Robinson posting on X, Northern Ireland's constitutional future will be decided by the people of Northern Ireland, not by commentary in London, Dublin, or Washington. While in Ireland, President Trump gave this justification for the war with Iran.
4: They were 2 weeks away from having a nuclear weapon. If they had it, they would have blown up Israel, they would have blown up the Middle East, and they would have hit some of Europe's, in my opinion, Europe's cities.
3: Meanwhile, there's new concerns about the global supply of oil as the Iran-backed Houthi rebels advance and take control of some cities. ABC's Lama Hassan.
5: The Iranian-backed Houthi rebels are now taking control of several strategic cities in Yemen. In their lightning offensive, you can see them advancing from town to town, from the air and on the ground. The Houthis battling Saudi-backed pro-Yemeni government forces in capturing the critical Red Sea port of Al-Mocha and effectively moving in on the Bab el-Mandeb Strait. That's the vital waterway in the region, which is a key shipping route that links Asia and Europe.
3: Police in Mississippi making an arrest in the case of Tayshia Fortune, the woman found dead last month hanging from a tree. ABC's Andrew Dimber.
6: Police aren't saying how Fortune was killed or what led to her body being found, only claiming the release of that evidence could jeopardize the investigation. And while police call this arrest a significant development, they stress it does not close the case, which has drawn national attention because of Mississippi's history of lynchings and racial violence.
3: Anthropic says the AI industry needs to give safety measures time to catch up. You're listening to ABC News.
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3: Trump again calling on the Smithsonian to make multiple changes, including the installation of a George Washington statue and the creation of a five-year exhibition honoring Washington.
6: Well, the president wants the museum to display multiple tributes to George Washington, including that 11-foot statue that was recently featured at the Freedom 250 Grand Prix, and ultimately a 30-foot Washington Colossus in place of an existing sculpture in front of the museum. All of it ahead of the 300th anniversary of George Washington's birth, which is coming up in 2032.
3: ABC's Stephen Portnoy. A new health advisory from the CDC warns of an uptick in human exposure to rabies or rabid

0: animals.
1: Scary headline, but a reminder that rabies, while it is very rare, less than 10 cases per year in the United States, it's almost universally fatal if people catch rabies. So in cases of any of exposure, or if you're concerned about it, it is important to go and get that PEP, that post-exposure prophylaxis for rabies.
0: ABC News medical contributor Dr. Alok Patel. Celine Dion's four-year performing hiatus is over, and fans in Paris saw her return to the stage at the Plenitude Arena, first of 16 shows this month. And next, a major milestone for the 58-year-old Dion after being diagnosed with stiff person syndrome. Tatu Manzaro was at the show.
2: We thought she was going to retire because she was so ill a few years ago. But now she's here and we are here to see her.
0: And for fans who are unable to get tickets, Celine returns to Paris in May for another 10 shows. Dave Packer, ABC News.
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8: If you like guns, and even if you don't, you're in the right place. Get ready for the original national talk show about guns, shooting, and the Second Amendment. What's the best gun for personal protection? Why own an AR-15? Tom knows. New guns, politics, and shooting tips. All coming your way right now. Tom Gresham's your host, and you can call him at Tom Talk Gun. Now, here's Tom.

0: one of our joys is to build nice stuff for good people.
1: Well, good afternoon. We are still doing this. I'm Tom Gresham, and this, of course, is Gun Talk. If you'd like to join us, it's pretty easy. Tom Talk Gun is the number. Give me a call. We're pretty much open lines about anything you want to talk about. I'm fortunate to know a few of the people who were, well, the early ones, the ones who were there first, or around the first anyway. When it comes to 1911s, we know a lot of the names that make really nice, high-end 1911s. You got Wilson Combat, of course, Ed Brown, Les Bear, and now Nighthawk Custom, making really good stuff. But before all that, way back, Bill Loughridge was making 1911s. And then he formed Cylinder and Slide. And chances are, if you have purchased a custom 1911, it has some Cylinder and Slide parts inside of it. And maybe if you had a custom Python, somebody worked on it, you got Cylinder and Slide parts in that as well. Well, I was able to catch up with Bill. Honestly, he's probably at the end of making these 1911s. I don't know how much longer, maybe a year or two, who knows. I had to make one for me recently, and it was terrific, so much so that I got another order in there. He's making another one for me, a special one. We'll talk about that when it arrives. But when it comes to people who have been there, done that, and were there at the beginning of the accurizing, customizing, fixing up, and making 1911s work the way they're supposed to, the name Bill Loughridge stands out. So I was able to grab him recently, and I just pulled together a few of the little clips from that interview. Hope you enjoy them. Bill Loughridge, you started Cylinder Slide a long time ago. How in the world did you get started in this whole thing?
0: I moved my wife and my daughter.

0: and I up here to Fremont, Nebraska to take a job with my cousin's husband, and he made cattle handling equipment for feedlots, and I needed a job. After 2 years, we didn't see eye to eye, but meanwhile, I'd started hobby gunsmithing for a little gun shop here in Fremont.
1: Right.
0: A friend of mine said, hey, this sporting goods store here downtown Fremont wants to expand their gun department. Why don't you go talk to them? They want to hire somebody.
1: Mm-hmm.
0: Well, I knew more about that than they did about guns, but I didn't know really anything.
1: In the land of the blind, the one-eyed man is king, so there you go. All you had to do is know more about that than they did.
0: I think I worked for them 7 years, and I built up a gunsmithing department because that's what I really like to do.
1: Mm-hmm.
0: And so finally I said, hey, I'm going to buy that business from you, and I did. And November of 1978, I incorporated a cylinder and slide.
1: People know you, some people know you as the 45 guru, some people know you as the revolver guy. You got all these parts, and there are a lot of custom guns being made that use the cylinder and slide parts. When you describe your business and what you do, how do you tell people what you're up to?
0: In the beginning, I had to work on anything came in the door. And, of course, I worked on Crossman pellet guns. I fixed Coleman lanterns and Coleman stoves. I didn't matter it. Whatever needed fixed, I fixed. But I gravitated to handguns because that's where my real love was. I went up to the second chance shoot.
1: Rich Davis. Yeah.
0: Started putting this shoot on up at his place in Central Lake for the guys, the police guys that had been saved by his vest.
1: Yeah, I mean, for those who don't know, Rich Davis was the guy who essentially invented the bulletproof or bullet-resistant vest. He would demo it Absolutely. By shooting himself in the chest with a real live gun.
0: Yes, sir. And the last iteration of doing that, he used a 44 Magnum Model 29 Smith & Wesson.
1: Yeah, put a phone book behind it to keep him from breaking his ribs.
0: I watched him do it. I'm going to tell you what. It gives you heart palpitations to watch this.
1: I bet. All right, so you go to the second chance match, which was the first of a lot of matches. You end up going to a lot of matches, and you were the go-to guy for a lot of these competitive shooters.
0: That got me started. I went up there just to shoot, and I had a toolbox and some tools for the four or five of us that went up there. So I ended up working the whole damn match on a picnic table with almost no parts and a couple of files and a hammer. So I said, you know what, there's money to be made in this. And I would haul everything that I owned up there in a U-Haul tandem axle trailer, put the tent up, set up my portable bench, fire up my little old Briggs & Stratton generator, run the lights and my drill and my Dremel tool, and fix guns. I quit shooting at that point in time.
1: Yeah, you didn't have to shoot because you're fixing everybody's guns.
0: I started traveling to all the major pistol matches in the United States fixing guns at the match.
1: All right, let me ask you, because I have already, and people know, they've heard me talk about it. I purchased a full-size 45 from you, you know, full custom, and it's just gorgeous. It runs like a top, and I mean, it's mm-hmm. it's a beautiful thing, the Trident, and love the heck out of it. How do we keep our 1911s running the way they're supposed to run?
0: Use good magazines, properly lubricate them, and don't shoot junk ammunition.
1: So shoot good ammo. And you told me when I got this, you said, look, a 1911 is heavy machinery. You got to keep it lubed like you would a heavy machine. So plenty of lube.
0: Correct. That ain't WD-40.
1: No. Keep that stuff away from your guns. As simple as that.
0: Yeah, you know what WD means?
1: Water displacement.
0: Water displacement.
1: There you go. Yep. Yeah, I remember that. Water displacement. But it's not a lube, and it's not a rust preventative. Just looking at your website, people can go take a look at it. Cylinder-slide.com. And obviously, you will still take custom orders. I know that you're selling off a little bit of the inventory right now. Where are you with the company, and what can people expect from Cylinder and Slide?
0: Basically, you know, I've sort of been a niche marketer.
1: Mm-hmm.
0: I was like, sure not going to compete with Kimber or Colt.
1: Well, no, that's not what you do. You're making custom-made guns, and, you know, yours are the ones that, I mean, people know other names. They may not know yours as well, but the people who really know, they'll go, oh, yeah, that's Bill Lawford's gun. The people who know really do know your work.
0: I hope to think so, and I really don't care how long you've had the gun. If you have a problem and we built it, if I get it back in here and it's obviously well cared for, been properly lubricated, and there is a problem, I'll fix it at my cost. But that's how come I got people coming back after 30 years or better.
1: There you go. Bill Lofford's cylinder-slide.com. As I said, don't know how much longer he's going to be doing this, but if you want a handmade 1911 that simply runs and is spectacularly accurate, you might want to see if you can get your name in there and get in line. We'll be right back.
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Okay, I think it's time for miscellaneous mess. I just made that up. I don't know what that is. Just basically, it's we don't have a plan. Don't know where we're going. If there's something you want to talk about, let's do it. Give me a call at 866-TALK-GUN or Tom Talk Gun. Same number, just different ways of getting there. Old gun, new gun, something you got, something in the back of the safe you hadn't thought about for a while. You just went, oh, yeah, I got that thing back there. I need to pull it out and take that thing, go do a little shooting with it. Or are you ready to sell guns? There are people, I hear them all the time, I don't sell guns. It's like an article of faith. It's like some kind of religious declaration. I just don't sell guns. Okay. But your call, you do whatever you want to do. Then I got buddies who do nothing but sell guns and trade guns all the time. They're gun traders. They're swapping. And for them, I think, and maybe you're one of them, you can explain it to me, it's more about getting the deal. Did I get a good deal? Did I, not that I took advantage of somebody so much, is did I just negotiate a really good deal? Did I get a super duper price on this? Or I did a trade and I think I got the better end of the trade. It's a continual thing. It happens all the time, and they can't rest without trying to make some kind of a deal on a gun, sell a gun, buy a gun, whatever. I'm kind of between those two, I guess. I will occasionally sell a gun. I don't do it very often. I'm going to start doing it a little bit more because I have guns in the safe that have not seen the light of day in years, many years. Well, that's crazy. It doesn't make any sense. I mean, if I were a collector, it would make sense. If I were an investor, it would make sense. I'm not. These are not like high-end guns where you're going to make some money off of them. They're just guns. You know, it's a Springfield XD. It's never going to become more valuable than it is now. Probably not going to become any less valuable. It's just there. You know, it's a gun that's worth $200-$300 kind of a thing. And if I'm not going to shoot it, probably ought to sell it. And people say, well, do you need the money? I said, well, that's not really the thing. It's, okay, that's gun money. Gun money's different. Gun money could be applied to, you got it, to guns. So we take our gun money and we put it into other guns. And maybe sell two or three or four guns. And by that one, you've been thinking, man, one of these days, right? How many times have we said that? One of these days, I'll get a Wilson Combat, a Les Bear, a Nighthawk Custom, maybe even a Bill Lawford cylinder slide gun, maybe. But they're pricey. Although I will say that not that many years ago, the idea of buying a $5,000 pistol would have been crazy. And now you look out there, then Staccato maybe probably was the one that got people to kind of recalibrate their thinking. We say a $2,000 or $3,000 pistol. Okay, okay, I could do that. Well, once you've decided that you can do a $2,500 pistol, then maybe a $3,500 or $4,500 pistol is within reach. But to do that, going back to my original thought, maybe to do that, you sell several guns. People say, why would you put $5,000 into a gun? I don't know. You got $80,000 into your four-wheel drive pickup truck. What if you dialed that down and got a $70,000 pickup truck, and now you got $10,000 to put into guns? Ah, I like the way you think. There probably are some guns there that are not doing you any good. Although, I will say, sometimes you pull them out of the back of the safe, you go, oh, that's cool. I hadn't thought about that in a while. That's that shotgun I used on that pheasant hunt with Dad way back. Huh. Went on a pheasant hunt with my dad, oh man, long time ago now, and invited several of my buddies. I said, look, we're going to put together a friends hunt, not a media hunt. Because I go on a lot of media hunts where we're all invited and it's paid for, but you're all along for the ride. You get to use their gun, their ammo, their trip, everything else. You just show up, which is fine and fine. But I put together a friends and family hunt.
and invited Ray Elgin, who unfortunately we lost a couple of years ago. And Ray had been a double-A trap shooter, really good trap shooter and wing shooter. And it was the funniest thing, you know, pheasant hunting. We were in Kansas. We're all walking the line, flushing birds. My dad was a terrific shot. But we'd get a bird would get up pretty far out there. Generally not when Dad was there, because he would go ahead and nail him. But the rest of us might shoot, miss. And Ray would just wait. And then when everybody else was done, he would just pick up his gun and just kill the pheasant. It almost didn't matter how far it was. There's a level of people who can shoot and do things you just think, how in the world? And people like Ray, people like Rob Latham, Max Michelle, they make it look easy. They're just not struggling. It's just, and yeah, they have a lot of natural talent. They really do. And typically on top of that, then they put hundreds of thousands of rounds of practice into that to get better, because that's who they are. They're that highly competitive person who can't imagine not going out and practicing all the time. Because as I think it was Colonel Askin said, when he finished second, it was actually Harlan Carter, who ended up being the head of NRA at a pistol match. It was a really tough match, and he almost won. He came in second. Somebody congratulated him on coming in second.

0: order, couldn't get a solution. They don't have a custom service office. And so I heard my wife talking to her friend at church and said, I love your fingernails. And her friend says, they're press-on fingernails. And this trigger, that it's so short. There is a lot of room between the end of the trigger to the trigger guard. Uh-huh. And that's the only thing I don't like about my Ruger. So when I got home, I asked my wife, I says, do you have any press-on fingernails? And she said, yes. I've got some double-sided tape. I put it on the fingernail and carefully placed it on the trigger. And now it's comfy.
1: All right, what color did you use? What color fingernail you got on that trigger?
0: Well, I hadn't done anything with it. It's not going to be pink or red or anything. It's got to be black.
1: Oh, my gosh. But
0: I kept expecting it to fall off, but it hasn't.
1: Yeah? How much have you shot it?
0: Very little, but I'm going to... I've got to get it out and it wastes some of my ammunition.
1: Okay, so let me go over this. So the trigger, the way it came from the factory, really was rough on your finger, kind of was sharp on the edges, it just didn't feel right. You put on a press-on fingernail on the surface of the trigger. Basically, you know what you did? Yes. You created a trigger shoe. It's an old-fashioned trigger shoe, which we used to put on those. And with a press-on nail, now, did you trim it or file it or anything to get the shape the way you wanted it?
0: No. It's curvature is just right. Now, the tape is resting on that so-called trigger safety.
1: And okay. I was wondering about that.
0: Yeah, and so it didn't affect that. That's all it's sticking to.
1: Jeez.
0: It's not sticking to the trigger.
1: Huh. Well, you know what? That's ingenious. I love that. Way to go. You solved the problem, and you got it the way you want it, and, you know, carry on. Just keep on shooting. There you go. Cosmetics for better shooting. I love that. Thank you, sir. I appreciate the call. Let's go to Jeff in Reno on line two. Hey, Jeff. What cosmetics are you putting on your gun?
2: So, I wouldn't know. But thank you for taking the call.
1: Sure.
2: It may be almost a year since you talked about how the Biden administration was using money from USAID, which was the whole thing was a scam to begin with. And they were running it through, you know, more than one step, which is money laundering and a crime. And they were giving that money to people. They were giving that money to people intent on quashing the First Amendment, you know, speech and anything that the government didn't think they wanted to hear. And they were using it, giving it to anti-gunners, you know, the gun grabbing
1: lobby. Yes, they were. Anti-gun lobby. Okay.
2: Well, my question is anybody following up on that? You know, I'm looking for prosecutions. I mean, they clearly committed crimes, and they're using our money. They take it from us, and then they use it against us. We might only have 2 years left. I'm looking for accountability. I'm looking for, you know, a good enough smack in the face that nobody ever wants to do that again.
1: I know that there are departments in the U.S. government that are working on the fraud, and they're trying to find a lot of those people. On the USAID, that may not end up being the case because a lot of the people who were involved with that were U.S. senators and congressmen, and they're funneling that money back. But there is good news I can report on that, and that is that when that money dried up, when they were stealing the money out of your pocket, my pocket, throwing it into USAID, and then running that money back into the gun control groups, once that dried up, these gun control groups are hurting for money now. I mean, they were getting millions and millions through the federal government, from our pockets. Now it's gone, and these guys are hurting. So that's part of why we're winning today, I think. We took away the graft.
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5: ABC News, I'm Dave Packer. Reaction in Ireland as President Trump, during his visit in Ireland with Prime Minister Michael Martin, suggested that Ireland should be reunified.
6: I don't want to cause any problems, but I will tell you, I'd love to see it unified. I have friends on both sides, great people. They're Irish people. How can they be bad, right? I'd love to see it unified.
5: Well, Trump's comments were met with opposition by many Irish leaders. Democratic Unionist Party leader Gavin Robinson posting on X, Northern Ireland's constitutional future will be decided by the people of Northern Ireland, not by commentary in London, Dublin, or Washington. New concerns about the global supply of oil as the Iran-backed Houthi rebels advance and take control of some cities and effectively moving on the Bab al-Mandab. It's a vital waterway to the Red Sea. Anthropic's CEO says the AI industry needs to give safety measures time to catch up before systems go completely rogue. This is ABC News.
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10: At the reflecting pools and around the footprint where the Twin Towers once stood, the names of those who lost their lives on 9/11 were, as they are every year, read aloud.
11: Gerard P. Dewan.
10: There are always 6 moments of silence preceded by a bell to commemorate when each tower was struck, when each one toppled, one for Shanksville, one for the Pentagon, and this year a 7th moment of silence held for the thousands of people who have died of 9/11-related illnesses since. Sherry Preston, ABC News, New York.

0: facility. It's not really like a full-on shooting school. We offer classes down in Louisiana. It's part of our content creation center. I don't know what else to call it. 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I see the Benelli Experience is sold out. You can, by the way, get on the wait list. And sometimes, for whatever reason, people have to cancel. Sometimes at the last minute, and you know, something happens with family. And if you're on the wait list, you might get in on one of these. The Benelli Experience and the Colt M5 Experience are both sold out. Those are the ones where you actually get to keep the gun and the optics and everything else at the end of the class. Very cool stuff. I see that the semi-auto pistol operator class is still available. That's going to be in mid-October. It's a two-day class. I think it's 2 days. If you want to really learn how to run your semi-automatic pistol, this would be really worthwhile. You will come away having learned things you didn't even know existed. You get some top-level instruction. It's really worth, I mean, it's really good and not terribly expensive. Also, and this was different, and it's, I think maybe the name throws people off. It's called the Diagnostic Pistol Instructor, the DPI. It's a three-day class, and it's in mid-November. And you will come away being such a good shooter after this. Yeah, you'll learn how to diagnose, and you could actually learn how to help people and teach them. But it's not really a class to learn to be an instructor. It's figuring out what works and what doesn't work. And if you are, and I would say this is not a beginner's class. You need to be a shooter, an experienced shooter. But if you can take the DPI, the Diagnostic Pistol Instructor, you would sure benefit from that. And then we've got the Essential Pistol Skills. That one is basically, if you're new to all this, you sign up for that and you're going to learn how to run a pistol. So if you go to rangereadystudios.com, you can see all those. I would sign up for the newsletter, the email newsletter, because that goes out and you'll learn about these classes before they get posted online. And as I say, some of these sign out, or rather sell out very quickly. Let's go talk to Brett on line two out of Canton, Oklahoma. Hey, Brett, thank you for your patience. I appreciate that. What's on your mind?
1: Great. Just wanted to deprogram the police, you know, like they deprogram cult members when they get them. They've been being taught by the SPLC, the Southern Poverty Law Center, that if you have more than three guns, you have an arsenal and, you know, guns can jump up and kill people. And I don't know what all the SPLC, but they've been getting money from the left to brainwash our police and sheriff's deputies.
0: I see where you're going with this. The Southern Poverty Law Center, Morris D's group, and they have been the go-to group for law enforcement to identify what they would call hate groups or radical right groups or Nazi groups or whatever. It turns out SPLC was actually putting people into those groups and telling them, hey, go have a riot, go attack somebody, because that's how they raise money. That's over now. I mean, they're toast, SPLC. But you do make a good point. Look, I appreciate the call. You make a good point that the information, with big air quotes around it, that they've been sending out has poisoned law enforcement and how they think about gun groups, gun rights groups, gun right advocates. I hadn't thought of that, but that is an interesting idea, that the training and the culture at law enforcement agencies and departments may have been affected by that. There certainly isn't us versus them, but that's not new. It's always been the case with law enforcement. But there's also the whole thing of, and one of the things that's always bothered me is when in academies or firearms training for cops, the command at the academy or at the shooting range for them to draw is the word gun. they'll yell, gun! And then that basically teaches them to draw and shoot. So the first time they see a gun or hear a gun or hear an officer say gun, they draw and shoot somebody. Even though it may be a person like you or me who carries the gun legally. I would love to get that stopped. And that might be, here's your activism thing. That might be a thing where you contact the training academies, law enforcement academies in your state, and just ask them, do you guys ever use the command gun to teach people to shoot? My concern, and just tell them, look, my concern is that now we have millions of people carrying guns legally, and I just would hate it if we had a tragedy where one of your officers or deputies were to respond to somebody saying gun and then shoot somebody, and turns out it was a perfectly legal gun. So that's worth a call. It's worth an email, a question for the sheriff or even to the head of the state law enforcement training academy. Now, you may not get much in response. If they get only one letter, it may not matter. If they get 10, they may go, oh, something's going on. They get 100, they may pay attention. But if you also copied, think about this, if you also copied your state legislators and maybe get some of them start to ask the question, I'm not sure how much there is there, but I think it's something. I think it's the thing. So I just kind of toss it out for your consideration. So I did a thing. I get real busy. This is a, between this job and the other thing that I do, sometimes I'm rushing around like a chicken with his head cut off, like my hair's on fire. And I've been trying to work up loads for my rifles because I got elk season coming up and deer season coming up. And so I got the 338.6. I got it all dialed in. I got some ammo made for it. And I got my 257 Roberts Ackley improved. And I finally figured out I'm using 115 grain ballistic tips on that and got it shooting really well. Getting 3,100 feet per second out of that, which is really 25.6 velocities. It's great. But I wanted to have a backup actually for both hunts. And I thought, well, the 30.6, that's kind of a middle of the road kind of a deal. I can get that all tuned up. So I started working on it. Worked up some loads. Finally got to the load I wanted. It did not, for whatever reason, I couldn't get the 180 grain bullets to shoot the way I wanted. So I dropped down to 165 grain bullets. And working up loads using Reloader 17, which you cannot find anymore. I'm going to be sad when I use up the last of that. And I got that 165 grain bullet cranked up. I'm doing about 3,000 feet per second with it, which is hot. Got it just the way I wanted it. And I thought, okay, I'm good to go. I'm ready to go. And then I went and started pulling all my ammo together a couple of days ago for my hunts. I can't find any of that 30-06 ammo. I said, what in the world? Where did I put that? What did I do? And then it just occurred to me that in my rush around and doing all this stuff, I worked up the loads. I got it just the way I wanted it. You know what I didn't do, though? I didn't actually load any ammo using the load I developed. So I know which load works. I've got the data, got it chronographed. I got it written down in my loading book. I just didn't make any ammo that I could take hunting. So... So I sat down yesterday, and fortunately I found some already sized and primed brass I'd already prepped. So that made it really easy. And I made some ammo, which is just a case of dumping powder in and seating the bullets. So I've got that. So my plan, I'll be leaving in just a little over a week for my elk hunt, is to use the 338.6 as the primary gun with the 30.6 as the backup. So if something happens to the gun, the scope or whatever, or honestly, if you just up on one of these hills and you step on a rock and it turns and you slide and you go down on top of your gun, you're going, I don't know if it's shooting where it's supposed to now. I'm going to trade it in on this backup gun I have in camp, which I know is good to go. So I'll have that. And then on the deer hunt, I plan to take the 257 Roberts improved. And that'll be primary, but then I'll use the 30-06 as backup for that. It's almost a shame in a way to relegate the 06 to the backup because it would do either job just fine. You could just take that one and hunt mule deer, hunt elk. Well, for that matter, you can hunt anything with it. I have, I'm starting to think of what I'd killed

a 30-06, it was weird. The only thing I ever shot with a 30-06 is an antelope. So, you know, don't know why, just happened. I was in New Mexico. I had a 30-06 ready to go. I'd use that. And I was also thinking about the 270, which is, frankly, it's always a good answer. When people say, what rifle should I, if it's hunting, I say, you know, it's not a bad answer to say the 270 with whatever it is. And I was thinking about the 270 and thinking, well, you know, how much have you hunted with that? And I thought, actually, almost none. And both deer I shot with a 270 were with borrowed rifles. One of them, I was either, I don't know, 16 or 17, hunting out of a deer stand in Louisiana. And the fellow that had the place, he said, here, take my 270. I went, okay. And as it turned out, the longest shot I'd ever made at that point on a deer, and it was at 270 yards with a 270. And he was right on the edge of the woods on this food plot, shot, and then he hopped into the woods. And by the time I got down and walked over there, it had gotten dark, so I'm walking in there with my flashlight at night. And fortunately, he only went about 50 yards, which is, you know, not unusual. I got him, and then the other one was like 3 years ago, hunting with my buddy Brad. He went out early from hunting camp. And like 10 minutes after he leaves the tent, we're all about to head out. We hear a shot. And I go out there, and he's got a deer down about 400 yards from camp. So I just walk out there without my rifle or anything just to help him. We're cutting up this deer. And another buck just walks by. It's like 70 yards away. And I don't have a gun. And I look over at Brad, and he's got his rifle, but he's already unloaded it while we're sitting there taking care of this deer. I said, you have any ammo for that thing? He says, yeah. I said, give me a couple of rounds. So he hands me his rifle. He hands me a couple of rounds. I load his rifle. I turn around and I shoot this buck. So now we got two bucks down 400 yards from camp. That's the way to do it. But honestly, pretty much anything you wanted to hunt, you could take care of it with a 270 or an 06. And yeah, I know there are the newer, flashier things. And it's not that they aren't better. They actually are more accurate, honestly. The Creedmoors, the PRCs, are inherently more accurate. But does it really matter for what you're doing? If your goal is to cling steel at 1,000 yards, yeah, it makes a difference. If you got a rifle that shoots one-inch groups at 100 yards and one that shoots quarter-inch groups at 100 yards, you go times 10 for the dispersion at 1,000 yards, that makes a difference. And also, of course, you get the higher ballistic coefficient bullets, the faster spin rates and all that. But if where you hunt, you typically shoot a deer at 100 or 200 or even 300 yards, it doesn't make any difference at all. And nobody wants to talk about that. They want to talk about the newest and greatest and slickest and fanciest and fastest bullets and the long, sleek, heavy for caliber bullets. That's the phrase these days. I like the heavy for caliber bullets. Sounds cool. Yeah, but you shot your last three deer inside of 75 yards. You could be shooting Legos. It would work just as well. There's a real tendency to get caught up in the hype of whatever the latest, greatest thing is. And not just in guns and not just in shooting. And everything. Vehicles, boats, whatever. Golf clubs. Oh, that's one that's interesting. It's a golf club. And there are people who trade in their golf clubs every year to get the newest and latest and greatest. Which means, of course, there are some really good deals out there, if that's your thing. There also are some really good deals to be had with used guns. Used guns almost never get worn out. Almost no one shoots their gun enough to wear it out. The used gun counter at your local store, you can find some super deals there. Especially if you find things that are not common. If you find, for instance, a rifle chambered for the 7x57 or the 6.5x55 Swede. Now, the 7x57 is just a 7mm08, especially if you hand load. You can get it right up there. The 6.5x55 Swede is just a 6.5 Creedmoor. Just came out 100 years earlier.

0: As long as you shoot inside of 400 yards, that is true. Yeah, you go out further than that, yes, you get some benefits from the newest and latest and greatest. I get that. But I'm just saying that, you know, you may find an orphan gun sitting back there that nobody wants because now they want the latest and greatest, the shiny thing, right? And this gun has just been orphaned back there. Nobody wants it. And sometimes you just, you do what I did recently. You got to be careful about this. Because the guy said, well, what are you? I said, yeah, that's a nice gun, but I think you got it overpriced. Well, that was my mistake. He's starting the conversation. He said, well, what do you think it ought to be? He was smarter than I was. I said, I don't know. I think probably out the door you ought to be able to get maybe $1,000 for that. He goes, okay, I'll write that up for you. What? What just happened? Yeah, I got it. It's sitting over here. It's right here next to me. But it's a very nice 10mm 1911 that I needed like a hole in the head. I did not need this gun. But I got a deal on it because I got it for an awful lot less than he was asking. If you make the offer, go ahead and lowball it. You never know what may happen. As we say, that thing may follow you home. They have a tendency to do that, you know. And that's not necessarily a bad thing. But look for those orphan guns on the rack. Something with a little dust on it. Ask the guy, what do you got back there that you have not been able to move? You may find that puppy that follows you home. It becomes the love of your life. Be right back. John Moses.
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0: It's not necessarily a bad thing as we think about the 25th anniversary of the 9/11 attacks. It is a somber occasion, and I would encourage you to treat it as such. I also think, I'm just going to suggest, maybe you use it as a springboard to do things that you know you should have done anyway. Make it a commitment, maybe a recommitment, whatever, to becoming the prepared person. Doesn't mean you walk around like a ninja with, you know, body armor on, helmet nods and all the rest of it. No, you're going to become better at this. You're going to go to the range monthly, at least. Take a class twice a year. Once a year, if you haven't taken a class at all, but twice a year is a good idea. Go take a class. I'm going to go to the range at least monthly. I'm going to work a little bit on my physical abilities. A few sit-ups, a few push-ups, not a bad thing. I'm going to sit and think about scenarios. What am I going to do if this happens? What am I going to do if that happens? Work your way through it so that you've visualized it. So if it shows up, you're ready. Make a commitment to buy good gear. Don't buy cheap gear. Don't carry cheap equipment. This is the life-saving equipment. Take a free Stop the Bleed class. Carry a tourniquet with you everywhere you go. I do. I always have a tourniquet with me everywhere I go. Well, that's weird, Tom. Only if you don't need a tourniquet, I guess. If you're the one who needs a tourniquet, you probably think it's a great idea. Here's another thought for you. Maybe build a new cadre of friends. If your friends generally don't think the same way you do about this stuff, can I suggest you need a new batch of friends? I'm not saying you have to dump your old friends, but if none of them are of the prepared mind type, if they don't go to a range, if they don't carry a gun, you need to find some people who do so you can help yourself prepare more. You can increase your preparedness. You have people to talk to about that. You have people to go to the range with. How do you do that? How do you find those people? You go find them. You go to a shooting range and say, you know, do you guys have leagues? Do you have classes? You can meet a lot of cool people like that in a class. Maybe they have shooting leagues. If they have a competition, you can go say, look, I've never done a steel challenge match. Easiest thing in the world, steel challenge matches. Before you shoot, go watch one. See what it's all about. You go, wow, that's cool. I could do that. That's easy. I mean, it's easy to shoot. It's not easy to score well, but that's a whole different thing. I shoot it, don't score well, but I have fun. And I get a little bit better each time I do it. And then you meet people. Meet people who say, oh, yeah, come on in. You want to be part of this community? You're in. Let's go to the range. And then you just ask them. Say, look, when do you guys go shooting? I'm just looking for somebody to go shoot with. You will, I guarantee you, get an invitation to go shooting with them. And you build this support network around yourself. People you can talk to about this who don't think it's weird that you carry a gun, who understand taking on the responsibility for being the one who protects other people, who understand it's your responsibility to come home to help your family, right? People who don't think that's weird. You could take those actions. So this week, as you're thinking about those bastards who attacked us, set fire to the building, and people are jumping out of high-rise buildings and falling to their death so they won't burn to death. Recommit. Recommit to being the person who says, yeah, not on my watch, not today. If I'm there, I will put a stop to that. Be that person. You can be that person. There you go. If you want to join us on the after show, call me right now at Tom Talk Gun. Be safe out there.
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3: From ABC News, I'm Dave Packer. Saudi Arabia says it shut down a major oil pipeline as a precautionary measure after it was attacked Thursday. ABC's Lama Hassan.
4: The vital pipeline lets oil bypass the Strait of Hormuz, which has been effectively shut down for more than 6 months. President Trump meeting with Irish leaders in Dublin says he believes Iran is responsible.
5: They're on the balls of their feet right now, but I think they are. They've been in charge of that for a while.
4: Disruption could send global oil prices at more than $100 a barrel, even higher.
3: Also in Dublin, the president's stirring controversy by suggesting Irish reunification ahead of attending the Irish Open at his golf resort. A rare moment of alignment from some of the biggest names in the AI race as Anthropic commits to slowing down development.
6: Anthropic CEO Dario Amodei writes in a blog post that his company will be slowing down the pace of artificial intelligence development. He cites concerns related to cybersecurity and improvements in recursive self-improvement, where AI is used to train future versions of itself. Amodei says he wants to open up models to external regulators and establish industry safety standards. OpenAI CEO Sam Altman and xAI head Elon Musk have both signaled their support for the idea on social media. Mike Dubusky, ABC News.
3: Police in Mississippi making an arrest in the case of a woman found dead last month hanging from a tree. ABC's Andrew Dimber.
7: Police say they obtained two search warrants and an arrest warrant for Jacquez Ratliff. Officers executing those search warrants this week. Ratliff wasn't there when police went to arrest him, but investigators say they later spotted him walking down the street and took him into custody without incident.
3: Tennis, the 2026 U.S. Open women's singles champion is Elena Rybakina of Kazakhstan. She beat defending champion Aryna Sabalenka of Belarus at Arthur Ashe Stadium in Flushing Meadows. It's Rybakina's third major title. Dave Packer, ABC News.
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3: A federal jury has found rapper Lil Durk not guilty of attempted murder for hire of rival rapper Quando Rondo.
12: Back in June of this year, prosecutors levied a ton more allegations, specifically two charges against Lil Durk involving racketeering and racketeering involving murder. Now, defense attorney Brian Steele and his team were able to win a legal argument and have those charges separated from this trial. So while there's an acquittal in this trial, there are still at least two charges against Lil Durk.
3: ABC News legal analyst Brian Buckmeyer. A trespasser stopped on a former vice president's property.
13: Former Vice President Kamala Harris's spokesperson tells ABC News her security personnel stopped a woman who trespassed onto her Malibu property on Friday night. Neither Harris nor her husband Doug Emhoff were at home. Sources tell ABC News private security stopped the woman and then called the LA County Sheriff's Department. The woman was on the property but did not reach the home. The woman agreed to leave voluntarily, complied when she was asked to leave, and was not arrested. Alex Stone, ABC News, Los Angeles.
3: A wildfire in Northern California has forced evacuations across Mendocino and Lake counties. The Lucas Fire has burned more than 3,400 acres since Thursday and is just 10% contained.